Hi, I'm Elena Morang from the Kalabit people of the village Long Buluan in Borneo. 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

Donald Trump loves making deals, and he loves lawsuits. And now he has beaten himself at his own game and still come out on top. First, he sued the government he himself leads, seeking $10 billion from the IRS as compensation for

0: Classy Theron. Alberta's premier is putting National Unity front and center. Danielle Smith announced yesterday there will be a question about separatism on the referendum ballot this fall, but it's not a direct vote on leaving Canada. Instead, it's a vote on whether to hold a future binding referendum on separation. As Julia Wong reports, it appears no one involved is satisfied with the strategy.
1: I wish to speak with you about the debate we are having in this province on the future of Alberta and Canada.
2: Alberta Premier Danielle Smith announcing Thursday night in a provincial address there will be a question about separatism on October's referendum ballot, but some might find it's not so straightforward. Should Alberta remain in Canada, or should the province hold a binding referendum on whether or not it should separate?
3: Premier is putting us through a very long and divisive process.
2: Thomas Lukaszek, the man behind the pro-Confederation Forever Canada petition, is frustrated.
3: First, we're going to hold a referendum if we want to have a referendum, and then if we decide to have a referendum, then we will have to hold another referendum. And if that doesn't confuse anybody, I don't blame you.
2: Also upset with the Premier, Treaty 6 Grand Chief Joey Peat.
4: Total disregard to First Nations. No respect whatsoever to treaty, even this duty to consult.
2: Smith will take questions from media Friday afternoon. Julia Wong, CBC News, Edmonton.
0: A nonprofit treatment center is raising concerns about wait times for publicly funded beds and a lack of funding for recovery. Talia Ricci has more.
5: The opioid crisis has made a lot of headlines, but we also have addiction crises with alcohol, with stimulants.
6: Michael Loughran, CEO of Renaissance, says addictions counselors at their sites deliver structured treatment that make true recovery possible. But today, wait times for publicly funded beds span several months, leaving people without timely intervention.
5: The crisis that we're experiencing in the publicly funded sector is one of resources. Our funding is not adjusted for inflation, which means that we actually have less resources now to serve people than we did 20 years ago.
6: Dr. Andrew Pinto with St. Michael's Hospital says there also needs to be more focus on trauma prevention and ensuring people have adequate housing and income security.
7: Recovery is crucial. It also needs to be sustained over time, over many years. Otherwise, there's a really significant risk that people relapse.
6: The Ontario government is no longer funding safe consumption sites. The Ministry of Health says it's making investments in more mental health and wraparound supports, including building 29 homeless and addictions recovery treatment hubs across Ontario. Talia Ricci, CBC News, Toronto.
0: Peel Regional Police have charged dozens of people in connection to hundreds of retail thefts. Investigators identified several prolific offenders targeting the same stores like the LCBO, Nike, Winners, and Walmart. Earlier this year, the force launched Project Filter. Constable Bernard Trelaja is with Peel Police.
8: This project focused on the retail stores in 12th Division that experienced high levels of retail theft. Project Filter resulted in 65 arrests, 545 criminal charges entered before the courts, 356 cases solved, and 20 warrants for arrests issued, totaling over $250,000 in retail losses.
0: Investigators say booze, shoes, and clothing were some of the most stolen items. The goods were then sold or traded for drugs. Police say several of the offenders are dealing with substance abuse issues and are being taken advantage of by organized crime groups and drug dealers. In some cases, police are connecting the arrested perpetrators with the right supports. Well, an era of late-night television in the U.S. has come to an end as Stephen Colbert hosted the final edition of The Late Show on Thursday. It came after the network's parent company, Paramount, settled a lawsuit by President Donald Trump for $16 million. These fans shared their views on the show coming to an end.
9: Because I hate Donald Trump, and if somebody doesn't do something about it, then it's all going to be like this. Ridiculous. All is ridiculous.
10: I have loved Stephen Colbert for so long. I've been to, I think, four of his shows already. So the fact that I couldn't have the opportunity to go to his last one was a dream come true.
0: Last year, CBS announced that it would cancel Colbert's show for economic reasons. And looking at the weather for Toronto today, mainly sunny, but it will be a windy one with wind gusts up to 50 kilometers an hour. The high today is 15. Tonight, a few clouds with some increasing cloudiness near midnight. Those strong winds will persist. The low will be 11. Right now, it is 6 degrees and mainly clear.
11: Good morning. I'm Saroja Coelho. Thanks for joining us here on CBC Radio 1. Coming up next from the BBC, this is The Interview.
12: Hello, I'm Katrina Perry. the BBC's chief presenter based in Washington, D.C. And this is The Interview from the BBC World Service, the best conversations coming out of the BBC. People shaping our world from all over the world.
13: If you're not a little bit afraid, then you're not paying attention.
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16: Being born in America, feeling American, but having people treat me like I'm not.
17: We're more popular than populism.
12: For this interview, I met the president of Ecuador, Daniel Noboa, who was in Washington, D.C. for talks with politicians here. Mr. Noboa became Ecuador's youngest leader when he first won the presidency in 2023 at the age of 35. He went on to be re-elected last year following his hardline military crackdown on violent criminal gangs. Human rights groups, though, have warned that these measures could pose risks to civil liberties. Ecuador's location, sandwiched between Colombia and Peru, the world's two largest producers of cocaine, makes it a lucrative location for drug trafficking gangs. President Noboa has warned about the levels of crime faced in Ecuador, with around 70% of the world's cocaine now flowing through the country's ports. In our conversation, he talks about the issue of safety in Ecuador, and he tells me cooperation from other countries is essential in the fight against international crime organizations.
7: It is an uphill battle, but it's a battle that we need to, you know, we need to fight it. We need to fight it for our kids, for the future generations. It's a sacrifice. I have a 7-year-old, a 4-year-old, and a 2-year-old, and we're being threatened every single week. There's been attempts on my life, but if we don't fight it, we can lose our nation.
12: Welcome to The Interview from the BBC World Service with President Daniel Noboa in a conversation I recorded last week. You declared an internal armed conflict against gangs. How do you respond to critics who say that Ecuador is at risk of becoming militarized as a result?
7: Well, first, they're not common gangs. Ecuador's case is not the same as El Salvador or other countries in Central America. These are transnational organizations. Los Choneros, for example, has over 30,000 armed men and women. Los Lobos, 40,000 armed men and women, and they operate in over 30 countries. They export cocaine, they move fentanyl, they are into organ trafficking, human trafficking, illegal mining. This is not common gang behavior. So I think the critics are really misinterpreting what we do in our nation and what these organizations are.
12: Are you making the sort of progress, though, where you would hope those temporary measures don't become permanent?
7: They shouldn't become permanent. We will treat it as a war. And the first thing that we want is the war to end. We want peace. We want a better life for our people, especially for our youth. Most homicides are against the youth, against people under 30 years old. And that affects the future. That affects not only your society as a whole, but, you know, the youth, the future labor force. It's a big delay in the progress of a nation. We don't want it to be permanent. We want it to go away as soon as possible, but we need international cooperation for that.
12: And how do you draw the line between security and civil liberties? Because there have been some concerns raised by human rights groups, the UN and others, about human rights abuses during this period.
7: Yes, there's been some concerns. I invite them all to come to Ecuador and to see the reality of what's going on. We had that conversation also with the ambassador in Ecuador from the UN and from the European Union when we had national strikes. And we were able to show that it's also a tool that organized crime uses as a defense method.
12: You mentioned international cooperation there, and Ecuador obviously has two neighbors who are the two biggest cocaine-producing countries. What sort of international cooperation are you getting in terms of help for you and what you're trying to do?
7: We're getting exchange of intelligence reports, but we need more cooperation, especially in the difficult areas. For example, in our northern border with Colombia,
18: Sucumbíos, Carchi, and Esmeraldas, the neighbors of these provinces, of our northern provinces, are not the Colombian state, are the guerrillas. They control that area, and we want them to stay away from Ecuadorian territory. At the same time, we need support in port areas like Pozorja or Guayaquil or Puerto Bolívar, where a good percentage of the drugs are being exported and illegal gold is being exported as well. This is a circle of money laundering and crime that needs to be affected or needs to be tackled from different angles. It's not just gang violence or just drug trafficking. These are international crime organizations.
19: Do you feel your regional partners are doing enough with you?
18: No. With Peru, we have more cooperation. With Colombia, I don't believe they're doing what they should. That's costing us a lot of money as well to secure the border in the north when they have retreated their own army and their own police.
19: And you've recently got a very close relationship with the U.S. on this matter. You did joint operations earlier in the year. How is that proceeding?
18: Well, we would like to do more with the U.S. We've informed also the real issues that we have in certain areas, and especially the areas that affect our citizens the most. That's our top priority. Our top priority is the Ecuadorian people. And those are the ones that voted for us, and those are the ones that need the results. So we are looking more into more urban and port operations rather than rural operations in the future.
19: But does that involve cooperation with the U.S. and joint operations?
18: With the U.S., with Europol, with the UAE as well, with Japan, with Korea, with not only the U.S., with many nations that trade with Ecuador and that need Ecuador to continue, you know, exporting some of our products there and purchasing some of our products and importing them to Ecuador. So they also need a safe Ecuador.
19: President Trump and the administration has carried out a number of strikes, obviously, on boats in the international waters there. Are you confident that every boat that he has struck is a drug trafficking boat or narco-terrorists, as they refer to them?
18: I believe they have good intelligence. I would assume that they have the adequate intelligence to make a call like that and to make a decision like that. Our main concern today is inland, is in Guayas, in El Oro. In just two provinces, we have 58% of the homicides in a nation. So we need to focus also on ground operations, on de-articulating the structures that do the money laundering, that do the storage, and that provide weapons, and that contaminate neighborhoods and contaminate our youth.
19: It's quite the uphill battle. Can you get on top of it?
18: It is an uphill battle, but it's a battle that we need to, you know, we need to fight it. We need to fight it for our kids, for the future generations. It's a sacrifice. I have a 7-year-old, a 4-year-old, and a 2-year-old, and we're being threatened every single week. The security of my family has been threatened in the past. There's been attempts on my life in the past as well, but if we don't fight it, we can lose our nation.
19: And how does that impact you and being president when there are those attacks on you and your family?
18: Well, I need to externalize it in a way. Of course, if I focus on it, it'll definitely affect me. But I need to continue pushing. I need to continue fighting. And it'll be in the memory of my children, of my grandchildren, that what we did was the right thing at the right time.
12: You're listening to The Interview from the BBC World Service. Ecuador's President Daniel Noboa came to meet me at our BBC studios in downtown Washington, D.C. for this interview. He's had multiple attempts on his life and receives ongoing threats against his family. For that reason, it's perhaps no surprise that he travels with a large security detail.
19: Around 20 people accompanied him, Secret Service and political advisors. Nevertheless, he bore that pressure lightly, stopping to engage in pleasantries with several members of our production crew. He was secure, perhaps, in the knowledge that his team had spent days securing our bureau, identifying a safe room and easy exit options if needed. An ordinary day in his life, perhaps. An unusual day, though, for those in our office building. Okay, let's return to my conversation with President Daniel Noboa. Now, you mentioned your kids are so young. You yourself are one of the youngest presidents or world leaders. Does that give you a bit of an edge, do you think, an advantage?
18: It gives me an edge in connecting with the youth, but it's also something that makes it difficult because there used to be a ruling class. There used to be, you know, a ruling opinion class in our nation. People that were used to being consulted for everything that happened in our country. And they're not happy that, you know, we skipped three generations and now they have a president that is under 40 making the calls and not, you know, asking them for advice or consulting with them. So that's also something that affects on our progress. But change is never easy. You know, one needs to be brave enough to follow through when there's times of change.
19: What has surprised you most about the presidency?
18: In general, one would think that if people are serving a country, everyone would have good intentions. But that's not the case. In some cases, people would rather have personal gain and affect their nation than the other way around. We are working hard and affecting our own interests for the benefit of a nation. It's the complete opposite of what has happened in our country for years.
19: And when you're trying to affect that change, I mean, you use social media a lot. Does that help you get your message across and, you know, kind of explain complex ideas and plans in a more tangible and understandable way?
18: Yes, and we have to move a lot. We have to go to territory, go to provinces, go to small towns, go to areas where no other president has been present. And that is what makes the difference, to have a direct contact with the people and with the problems that they live on a day-to-day basis.
19: You mentioned the ruling class that had existed in Ecuador. I mean, you're obviously from a very famous family yourself, known for the corporation, wealthy. Do people think that you can understand them, given your background and that sort of change that you're trying to bring about?
18: Well, people decided twice. And they thought, and yes, that I could understand what has been affecting their lives in the last few years. My father ran for president also several times, but he was also affected by the ruling class at the moment, the political class. Yes, he was a businessman, but that doesn't mean that businessmen are part of the ruling class. Doesn't happen in every nation. I don't think Ecuador is different than most nations. So that helps us connect with people, helps us connect with their fight, with their preoccupations, and also with their hope and dreams. Everyone has hopes and dreams.
19: And speaking of that and sort of democracy and speaking for the people, I mean, there has been a trend into sort of strongman politics across the continent. How do you prevent against that?
18: Well, people were looking for a strongman. People were tired of weak men. The past two presidents weren't considered strongmen. People wanted change. People wanted someone that would fight for them. And also that would help them achieve their goals, achieve their dreams, and that they someone that would protect them. At the same time, we believe in the separation of power on an independent judicial and on a legislative branch as well. We are strong in Congress and the Assembly, but that doesn't mean that we control the Assembly. And we believe in free elections. Even people need to choose whatever they like and whatever they prefer.
19: Are you concerned at all about democracy backsliding across the continent?
18: I think that there's cycles, and it's a response to the failure of democracies in the recent past. But I believe in strong democracies. I believe that democracies with strong foundations can actually achieve success. And that's what we're looking for in our country.
19: And apart from the crime and security issues that we've been discussing, of course, a lot of Ecuadorians are living with poverty, inequality, unemployment. Can you address all of that while the crime and the security issue is still so real?
18: Yes, that's been our part of our goal. At the moment, we're at the lowest level in our poverty index in the history of the country, 21.4%. The last time it was at that level was in 2017. So we've reduced poverty, we've increased consumption, we've increased total sales and revenues, and we have pushed for a dynamic economy at the same time while we're fighting crime, which is very difficult to do both things. Any nation or any government that is looking for deep reforms has a hit, and at the beginning at least, in consumption. We are growing double digits when it comes to consumption, when it comes to also investment. We have record deposits in our banking system. We started with $43 billion. Now we're at $64 billion. We have the lowest country risk in almost 10 years. I started with 2,000, now 400. The lowest poverty rate in the poverty index. And those numbers are powerful because it means that we're able to fight a war and sustain the economy and grow at a rate that it's important and it's at way above average in the region.
19: Oil exports, of course, a big part of the economy. Have you been impacted by the global energy crisis at the moment caused by the situation in Iran?
18: We've been impacted like everyone, but we are moving towards a more diverse energy sector. We're pushing for more natural gas. At the same time, we're investing in our grid, in our electricity grid. And we need to, you know, not affect our people as much with the increase in, you know, in the cost of living. We have one of the lowest inflations in the continent, lower even than the U.S., being a dollarized economy. And that is because we promote food production, low cost of transport, and we promote exports, diversified exports, mainly food.
19: Of course, the environment and the Ecuadorian ecosystem so important as well, given the geography of your country. Can you transition away from fossil fuel dependence?
18: We hope so. It's not that easy. It's easier to say it than to actually do it. But we're moving towards that. We're moving into more renewable energy, solar, wind, geothermal, also with the power of our own volcanoes. And in the near future, to have nuclear plants where there's not that many other options, for example, in Santa Elena.
19: Your country also was the first in the world with the recent constitution to recognize legally enforceable rights of nature. What concerns do you have for the broader environment in Ecuador?
18: Well, we've been working for conservation. In Galapagos, we have very strict rules, especially on our waters and on the surrounding waters of the Galapagos Islands. And we have blue bonds that we've been issuing for a few years, as well as the largest issuance of green bonds for the conservation of the Amazon, with over $1.1 billion in green bonds there. So we're working towards conservation, but also we can't forget about our urban youth, which is right now the ones that are living in the highest level of poverty, violence. So we need to have a balance between, you know, true conservation, but also take advantage safely of our resources for the benefit of the people.
19: And what do you say to those young people? Because, of course, a lot of them are leaving Ecuador as well, aren't they?
18: A lot less. Esmeraldas. In the last couple of years, we've come down from over 200,000 people leaving the country to less than 20,000. People are staying. There's more opportunities. We've given incentives also and tax deductions to companies that hire people under 29. And that has increased our employment, especially for young people. These young people in the past didn't have many options. Some of them ended up, unfortunately, with the cartels, and some of them actually ended up dead. Now they have an option to study, an option to work, and to have a normal life, to have a family.
19: And while you're here in the U.S., are you trying to attract investment into Ecuador? You have the workforce that you mentioned there.
18: Yes. I mean, we're working not only with the U.S., but with all nations that would like to invest. So we keep, you know, a balance, Europe, China, the U.S., the Middle East, and the rest of South America. Our security partner is the U.S., but our second largest trade partner is China. So we need to keep a balance and respect all nations.
12: 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You'll find more in-depth conversations on The Interview wherever you get your BBC podcasts, including episodes with Ukraine's President Volodymyr Zelensky, author Azar Nafisi, and former Australian Prime Minister Julia Gillard. Until the next time, bye for now.
11: From the BBC, that was The Interview. I'm Saroja Coelho. CBC News is next.
20: Thank you, Saroja. It's 5:57 in the morning on Friday, May 22nd, 2026. I'm Andrew Brown. Welcome to London Morning. It's 8 degrees and mostly cloudy out there right now. It's looking like a windy and wet and kind of cold weekend. I'll tell you all about the forecast in just a minute. But first, Alessio Donini is here with the news. Alessio, good morning.
21: Good morning, Andrew. The OPP is renewing its push for answers in the disappearance of a woman from Kincardine 38 years ago. The Provincial Police Service has made a documentary called Lois Hannah Vanished in hopes of once again bringing this case into the public eye. 25-year-old Lois Hannah was last seen at a homecoming dance in Lucknow at 11:45 p.m. on July 3rd, 1988. Her last thing she did was telling her brother she would return home to Kincardine. I'll have more on that later. Also, a tenants advocacy group says a bylaw aimed at curbing so-called rent evictions is working well in the city. In March of last year, council passed a rent eviction bylaw that forces landlords to apply for building permits in cases where they issue eviction ahead of major repairs. In some cases, landlords were using renovation plans to force out long-term tenants and raise rents. We spoke with the local branch of tenant advocacy group Acorn, which says the new bylaw is holding landlords to their word when they say they plan to renovate. Andrew?
20: All right, thanks a lot, Alessio. Up first on the show, we have a new cybersecurity thing to tell you about. We're going to find out what Bad Box is coming up. And then after Alessio's newscast at 6:30, foreign ministers are in Sweden today for a NATO meeting. We'll hear what's on the line. They're going to be talking about Ukraine and European defense. So all of that is coming up in the first hour of the show. Let's look at the forecast for the weekend. So today, it starts sunny and sunny and cloudy by the afternoon, but really windy. Today, an east wind gusting to 50 kilometers an hour, a high of 19 degrees. That wind's still blowing at 50 tonight. The low is 14, but periods of rain overnight. And then Saturday, pretty miserable looking, 15 to 25 millimeters of rain. That east wind still going at 50 kilometers an hour, and that temperature just sticking around 12 degrees tomorrow. And then Sunday, it warms up a bit to a high of 21 with a chance of showers. Right now, it's 8 degrees, it's mostly cloudy, and World Report is coming up.
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1: This is World Report. Good morning. I'm Mark Carcasole.
2: Alberta's future will be decided by Albertans, not the courts.
1: That's Alberta Premier Danielle Smith. She's facing a fierce backlash from all sides of the unity debate. In a televised address last night, Smith announced she is putting a question about separation on October's referendum ballot in Alberta. But her new question is not a direct vote on whether to leave Canada. It simply asks if the province should start a legal process to hold a vote later on. Former MLA Thomas Lukaszczyk calls it a confusing failure of leadership.
3: First, we're going to hold a referendum if we want to have a referendum. And then if we decide to have a referendum, then we will have to hold another referendum. And if that doesn't confuse anybody, I don't blame you. That's not what leadership is all about.
1: Now, despite the legal chess match, Smith insists her ultimate goal is to keep the country together. And she confirms she will be voting against separation herself.
2: As to the specific issue of separation, I have repeatedly stated that the position of the UCP caucus and UCP government is to build a strong and sovereign Alberta within a united Canada. I have never deviated from that position, and I will not do so now. I will therefore be voting for Alberta to remain in Canada while continuing to work each and every day to restore and strengthen provincial rights under the Canadian Constitution.
1: Premier Smith will take questions from reporters at a news conference in Calgary this afternoon. The Nova Scotia RCMP is facing severe criticism for its handling of a sexual assault case involving a woman who was later murdered. Susie Butlin was killed by her neighbor in 2017, just weeks after police dismissed her allegations against him of harassment and assault. A federal watchdog agency, the Civilian Review and Complaints Commission, has reviewed the case and concludes the investigation was seriously mishandled. More from CBC's Haley Ryan.
4: Someone had to fight for her.
5: For nearly a decade, Suzanne Davis has been pushing for justice for her best friend, Susie Butlin. The 58-year-old woman was at her home on Nova Scotia's North Shore, near Tatamagush, when her neighbor, Ernie Jr. Duggan, shot and killed her. The same man, she told the RCMP, had sexually assaulted her and been harassing her for weeks.
4: She was literally stalked and, you know, just not believed.
5: Police concluded there wasn't enough evidence. On Thursday, the CRCC released a scathing report that found serious issues with how police handled every aspect of Butlin's case. Its 72 findings say there were grounds to lay sex assault charges against Duggan.
25: Like, why does this keep happening?
5: Retired RCMP member Kathy Mansley was the one who filed a complaint to the CRCC in the fall of 2021. She came forward after Davis spoke out about Butlin's case in the aftermath of Nova Scotia's mass shooting in April 2020. Some of the RCMP officers who were involved in the Port of Peck tragedy were the same officers who ignored Butlin.
25: I couldn't sleep at night knowing that, you know, this lady should still be alive and with her family and her friends.
5: The report makes 79 recommendations, including creating specialized units to monitor all sexual assault cases.
25: This means that Susan Butlin did not die in vain. That is a big one.
5: RCMP Commissioner Mike Duhaime says he accepts nearly all of the report's recommendations and says the force has started taking steps to address them. Haley Ryan, CBC News, Halifax.
1: In British Columbia, a man has been sentenced in what officials are calling the most prolific case of voyeurism ever prosecuted in this country. Police say it involves hundreds of female victims whose images were posted online. Jonna Bailon reporting on that story from Victoria.
26: 652 women and girls. That's how many victims Saanich police have been able to identify in thousands of images and videos captured by 39-year-old Yin Yang Derek Chan. Police say the materials were uploaded to a popular image-based social media app. Damon Kowalowicz is the deputy chief of Saanich PD.
27: We know that some of the material was shared online, including internationally. Our investigators have been taking steps to have that content removed. That process is very challenging. As many of us know, scrubbing the internet is virtually impossible.
26: Police say the investigation began 2 years ago. A detective was made aware of the photos and videos being posted from the Saanich area. The investigation led to Chan, who has a previous voyeurism conviction. He was arrested in April 2024, then released with conditions. While executing a search warrant at Chan's home, police police found devices containing thousands of photos and hours of video. Chan was arrested again in January 2025. Months later, he pleaded guilty to voyeurism-related offenses. Ninu Kang, executive director of Ending Violence Association of BC, describes the toll on victims.
0: It impacts you for the rest of your life. Any space that you go, you just don't feel safe. You just don't know if this will happen to you again.
26: Chan has been sentenced to 4.5 years in prison with credit for time served. The court has also ordered he be placed on the sex offender registry for 20 years. Jonna Bailon, CBC News, Victoria.
1: Torrential rain and flooding are devastating parts of southern and central China. State media reporting more than 220 people are dead. Dozens are missing. Forecasters say there is no immediate relief in sight. Lisa Xing reports.
6: In Enshi, a city in China's Hubei province, torrential rain has been coming down for days, causing flash floods. The worst storm this year, says state media. At least 21 people are dead, according to reports. Six died after a pickup truck fell into a flooded river. Others are still missing, while more than 16,000 residents had to evacuate their homes. Enshi resident Chen Qixiu says when they woke up in the morning and looked around, it was like an ocean. After an hour, the water flooded into the room. As excavators worked to clear debris, remove mud, and even residents, authorities say they've allocated millions of dollars for disaster relief and emergency responses. Over 5 days, rain fell across a massive area, 1,000 kilometers covering 7 of the country's southwestern and central provinces. Parts of Guangxi got more than 800 millimeters of rain, the flooding forcing schools and businesses to close. It's okay, don't be afraid, said this worker to an elderly resident who was crying. The best outcome is if you're safe. Chinese meteorologists say the unusually large areas of rainfall are slow moving. More rain is expected in the south, including in Hong Kong. Lisa Sheng, CBC News, Toronto.
1: The war in Iran remains top of mind as NATO foreign ministers gather in Sweden today. They're laying the groundwork for July's leaders' summit in Turkey. The Trump administration sharply critical of the lack of military support alliance members provided after the invasion. U.S. Secretary of State Marco Rubio says Washington's frustrations must be dealt with.
8: The president's views, frankly, disappointment at some of our NATO allies and their response to our operations in the Middle East. They're well documented. That will have to be addressed.
1: Now, the Trump administration has long been critical of NATO, and the president has repeatedly threatened to withdraw the U.S. from the alliance altogether. And finally, after 11 years at the host's desk, Stephen Colbert has said goodbye to his audience. The final episode of The Late Show aired last night, packed with stars and surprise appearances from fellow late-night hosts. The finale marks the end of an era for both Colbert and late-night TV altogether. The Late Show was on the air for 33 years. Chris Reyes reports from New York.
9: Have a good show. Thanks for being here. And let's do it, y'all.
10: Stephen Colbert opened his final show with the same line he's used for 11 years.
9: We thought the best way to celebrate what we've done over the last 11 years is just do a regular episode.
10: Save a few surprises like Paul McCartney as the special guest.
13: Hey, Steve, what about me?
10: And a lineup of famous cameos, including Ryan Reynolds.
9: Ryan, it's great to see you, but I hate to tell you, buddy, you're not my last guest.
14: Ouchie.
10: The show had all the touches of a regular episode, an interview, skits, and his famous monologue.
9: We better get off the air quick before a giant stinkhole swallows the Ed Sullivan.
10: But glaringly absent, any mention of the president and the rampant speculation that Colbert's cancellation was the result of his clashes with Donald Trump. There were many subtle jabs, including a joke about CBS's official line that Colbert was canceled simply because it was too expensive. And then a sketch with physicist Neil deGrasse Tyson about how that decision may have created an all-consuming wormhole.
15: Two contradictory realities cannot coexist without rupturing the space-time continuum. For instance, if a show is number one on late night, and it also gets canceled.
10: But just as the show drifted into deeper questions about free speech, democracy, and threats against other late-night hosts, Colbert ended with a simple sign-off.
9: Good night.
10: And a gleeful sing-along.
28: You say goodbye, but I say hello.
10: Chris Reyes, CBC News, New York.
1: And that's the latest national and international news from World Report. 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I'm Mark Carcasol. This is CBC News.
20: This is London Morning at 10 past 6. I'm Andrew Brown. Coming up this half hour, we know for sure we'll bring you a business update with Megan Reed. We're still working on the rest. The choice of live radio. We'll figure it out, I swear. Sunny today. Looks like a high of 16 degrees. Partly cloudy tonight. It should clear up after midnight. And, you know what? I just hit refresh. Ryan's giving me the thumbs up. We do have our next guest on the line. I was reading yesterday's forecast. So I've got to refresh this one. Let me start over. We can do this better. Sunny and cloudy this afternoon. It's going to be windy today. An east wind gusting to 50 kilometers an hour. The high is 19 degrees. Windy tonight and rainy, a low of 14. And then miserable Saturday. An east wind gusting to 50 kilometers an hour. 15 to 25 millimeters of rain. And the temperature steady around 12 degrees. Right now it's 7. It's mainly sunny. Ryan's back again this morning. He's watching traffic. Hey there, Ryan.
7: He came back. Look at that. Pretty good drive for you out there right now. No collisions. Very late traffic at this hour, Andrew.
20: All right. Thank you very much. Alessio Donini's here from the newsroom. Hey, Alessio.
11: Hi, Andrew. A new push from the OPP to solve a decades-old disappearance includes never-before-heard details on the case. Also, a tenant advocacy group says a bylaw aimed at curbing so-called renovictions in the city is working well a year into its run. We'll have details on these stories and others at 6:30.
20: Have you heard of BadBox? It's a new cybersecurity threat, and it's targeting smart devices. Things like lights and thermostats and cameras can be taken over if they aren't properly secured. And this risk often starts with weak security settings or cheap, unverified products. And most people don't notice anything is wrong until the network has already been compromised. We have Kevin Ramdas on the line. He's the professor of cybersecurity at Humber Polytechnic. Kevin, good morning.
12: Good morning. How are you?
20: I'm good, thanks. Thanks for doing this. So what is this BadBox?
12: You gave a pretty good summary there. So really, BadBox is malware. So some sort of program that does bad things. And what makes it different is that it comes pre-programmed on some electronic devices right out of the box. So we're talking about smart TV boxes, digital picture frames, smart refrigerators, or anything that kind of connects to the internet. And generally, when we're talking about it, we're talking about the cheaper Android-based devices that that people use for their general purpose type of devices.
20: Okay. You say it comes, it's already on it?
12: Yeah. So some people, when you're shopping for devices, you go to some sort of third party, some online shop, and you're looking for the cheapest device possible. And when you're looking for that, there's a price to pay. Usually the price is privacy and network security. So there are malicious actors that are pre-programming these boxes with BadBox already installed. The other possibility is that as soon as you bring it into your home, you turn it on, and as it starts up for the first time, it goes and downloads the malware as well. So there's a couple ways that it can actually get in on your device.
20: Okay, so then you have this malware on your device. How do the hackers get into it?
12: So it's already there. It's already there. So it's like inviting a stranger into your home and not sure what the stranger is going to do. So this is what's happening. So when you bring in any sort of device connected to your internet, if it's not a trusted device, you don't know exactly what it's doing. And so when we're talking about like a BadBox botnet, really all of these botnets are working like a hidden army sitting in everybody's home, and they can be triggered to do illegal activities like they can be triggered to steal information like passwords or credit card details or look at personal emails. It can be used for denial of service attacks on the broader internet. It can be used for sending ransomware or even locking down ransomware in your house, your own home, and your network.
20: So if you have it on your fridge or on a light in your living room, can it spread from that to your other devices in your house?
12: Oh, definitely. Yeah. So depending on how it's written, you can write a program that takes a network scan of all of your devices. It can find out if you've got any weak passwords or anything like that. Or so you might want to make sure that you do security updates on all your devices. You might want to change the default passwords on all of the things that are in your network so that now that bot can't access those things. And if it has the ability to access it, then it can spread and do damage within your home as well.
20: So how can you tell if a bad bot has made its way into your home?
12: Well, this is the scary part. It's just that you, as a victim, you would have no idea. And that's part of what makes it so dangerous. So they're designed to remain hidden. So your TV still shows TV shows and your picture frame still displays photos and your fridge still cools your food properly. And what's happening is that it's just taking its bad traffic, internet traffic, and blending it with your internet traffic. And it's all of this bad activity looks like it's originating from your home.
20: So then what should people do when they're buying stuff to try to protect themselves?
12: Well, I mean, first, I mean, obviously be careful about what you buy.
20: Yeah.
12: When you buy any sort of internet connected device, it's coming into your home. You're inviting strangers into your home. So you want to be sure that you're buying devices, trusted brands from reputable stores. You want to make sure that's on the purchase side. Internally, what you can do is you can make sure that all of your devices that you have are automatically software updated so that it can't be exploited. And one thing that I actually do in my home is I have two Wi-Fi networks, one for devices that I bring into my home, like a TV or my smartwatch or whatever, and those hook up to even my EV charger is hooked up to the separate Wi-Fi network, and then all of my trusted devices, like my printer, my computers are on a separate one so that it's not talking to each other.
20: What if we all just canceled our internet?
12: I know this is, you know, there's so much beauty and convenience that we're doing. So we're trading off all of these risks for the convenience. And I think it just gets more and more as we go into these future days.
20: Well, that's the reality of the situation, Kevin. Thank you for helping us with it.
12: All right. Thank you very much, Andrew.
20: Yeah, really good to have you. That's Kevin Ramdas. He's a professor of cybersecurity at Humber Polytechnic.

0: Song from Mama's Broke, the title track to their 2022 album Narrow Line. And tonight, Mama's Broke is playing Aeolian Hall. It's coming up to 6:23. It's a sound that sounds like it would work at Aeolian Hall. Hey, Ryan?
1: Yeah.
0: Yeah.
1: Mama's Broke.
0: Good name.
1: Yeah.
0: Very.
1: Helps answer the question why I'm so financially challenged. Oh, boy. Yeah.
0: Well, who can afford anything these days, you know?
1: That's exceptional point, sir. You have got an exceptional point. I eat a lot of chicken.
0: Good.
1: I noticed the chicken I usually buy, it's gone up a dollar recently.
0: Oh, has it?
1: Yeah. Beef.
0: Everyone's got a hand in their pocket.
1: Up. Milk.
0: That's right.
1: So pretty much anything you need to put in your mouth to live has gone up.
0: Absolutely.
1: And if you drive a car to get to the grocery store, we all know the story there.
0: And the
1: we're in the 190s today. For a liter
0: people
1: of gas.
0: At the very top of those grocery stores, they're making a lot of money.
1: Somehow, someway, somewhere, someone's making money, and it ain't me. Anywho, that's one lament. Let's get into the roads, because no trouble there, actually. Very calm drive at this hour. No collisions in London and the region. Traffic light. Small handful of slowdowns in the city. Roads are clear and dry. Visibility is full. Current winds are light. A couple of new construction projects this week on Hamilton Road. Lanes reduced between William and Adelaide. That's until Monday night there, and you got maintenance work in that spot. On Oxford Street East, some westbound lane reductions at Fleet Street, so that's a few blocks east of Quebec Street, also wrapping up Monday night. One new one here on Commissioner's Road. At 9, you'll find lane restrictions between Leithorn and Adelaide Streets. That wraps up at 9 tonight. More maintenance work there. And right now, just one school bus route canceled due to driver shortage. A few routes are delayed. Check your route at mybigyellowbus.ca or francobus.ca. And this is the important part. Keep this handy. If you want to reach out to London Morning, just text us at 519-281-6593.
0: Thank you, Ryan. It's going to start sunny today. Sunny and cloudy through the afternoon and a high of 19 degrees, but it's also going to be really windy. An east wind gusting to 50 kilometers an hour. Cloudy tonight, windy again, periods of rain, a low of 14. And then tomorrow, Saturday, so looking like an inside Saturday, 15 to 25 millimeters of rain. An east wind gusting to 50 kilometers an hour, a high of 12 degrees. And then it starts warming up overnight tomorrow. Looks like a low of 14. You don't see that very often, a high of 12 and then a low of 14 in the night. But that is what they're saying.

0: identifiable, and contribute 15% of their Canadian revenue to support domestic programming. That's higher than the 5% baseline announced 2 years ago. The new rules apply to streamers and broadcasters with at least $25 million in annual Canadian broadcasting revenue. In other acronyms, the CPP, the Canadian Pension Plan, reported a return of 7.8% for its 2026 fiscal year, boosting its new assets to just under $8 billion. And while that sounds like a large number, the results did fall short of its benchmark portfolio, which had a return of 13% in the same time period. John Zechner, a money manager and chairman of Jay Zechner Associates, was not impressed.
1: I can't give it a good grade, that's for sure. I give it quite a poor grade. If I had to face a client today, you know, today, if I had my annual quarterly meeting with them and I had to be sitting in front of them and say, yeah, we missed your benchmark by, you know, 5 points last year, over 5 points, and I'm not sure what the 3 and 5 year numbers are or whatever, I'd be sitting there sort of, you know, okay, are we still going to have this fund after the meeting's over? I've been through enough of those pension meetings over the years and lots of times, yeah.
0: Zechner lays part of the blame on the fund's diversification out of Canada, which wasn't helped by our loonie as it rallied heavily against the U.S. greenback. Turning to tech, NVIDIA blew the barn doors off its second quarter earnings earlier this week. It was seen as a major test for artificial intelligence, and it passed decisively, beating on profit and revenue, increasing its quarterly dividend to 25 cents, with data center revenue nearly doubling. Tech analyst Ritesh Kotek says that the results show us that NVIDIA is going to continue to grow. As for the future, Kotek says it's clearly AI and data centers.
2: Not so much the LLM, the large language models, but the tools, the infrastructure that powers it. And that's the space that NVIDIA has been playing in, making these chips that are absolutely essential for the AI space. And these numbers just goes to show us that there's a lot of hope when it comes to building out the infrastructure. It's forecasted that we're going to see more data centers, not less. And NVIDIA is clearly on the top of the food chain when it comes to building out these chips.
0: Despite the impressive showing, NVIDIA's results garnered a muted reaction from Wall Street, falling over 1.5% yesterday. And finally, it's the end of an era for Schlitz Premium. Pabst Brewing, which brews the iconic beer, Schlitz, the one known for making Milwaukee famous, will brew its final 80-barrel batch this weekend after more than 175 years in the business. Pabst says that it's making the move due to increasing costs on everything from shipping to ingredients. The company adds that the farewell batch will be using a composite recipe built from brewing logs dating back to 1948. How's that for a last call? For CBC Radio, Megan Reed.
3: Thank you, Megan. What a shame. I had a Schlitz last time I was in Milwaukee a few years ago. It was lovely. Sorry to hear that. It's 6:29 now, and we'll have another business update. Phil DeMont is in this morning, and he'll be here at around 7:52. The local news is coming up in about 45 seconds. Right after that, foreign ministers are in Sweden today for a NATO meeting. We're going to hear what's on the line. And then in about 20 minutes, we're going to find out why Ontario is doing so poorly at organizing team sports for kids. Looks like a sunny and cloudy day today, a mix of the two. An east wind gusting to 50 kilometers an hour. That's pretty much all day and all night as well. The high is 19 degrees today, periods of rain overnight and a low of 14. And then 15 to 25 millimeters of rain tomorrow. That wind's still blowing at 50 kilometers an hour and a high of 12. Right now it's 7 and mainly sunny at 6:30.
4: This is CBC News. From CBC London, the 6:30 local news. Good morning. I'm Alessio Donini. We begin north of London, where the OPP is renewing its push for answers in the disappearance of a woman from Kincardine 38 years ago. The Provincial Police Service has made a documentary called Lois Hanna Vanished in hopes of once again bringing the case into the public eye. 25-year-old Lois Hanna was last seen at a homecoming dance in Lucknow at 11:45 p.m. on July 3, 1988, telling her brother she would return home to Kincardine. Hanna's home was found empty with the lights and TV on. her purse and keys in the home, a fresh cup of tea on the counter,

0: and 2 drops of blood on the wall. The newly released documentary includes never-before-released details on the case. OPP Detective Inspector Phil Hordyke explains.
1: The first being the report of a vehicle being parked in front of her residence at around 3 o'clock in the morning, and the fact that it had round headlights. So a car with round headlights is probably something from the mid to late 70s. We would like to know who's in that car. And if that person wants to talk to us, perhaps they're a witness. Perhaps they saw something.
0: Hordyke also says police want to know more about a disturbance that happened on the north side of the harbor in Kincardine that night. Police are offering a $50,000 reward for information that helps them solve the case. Anyone with information is asked to contact the OPP directly or submit a tip anonymously through Crime Stoppers. In London, a tenants' advocacy group says a bylaw aimed at curbing so-called renovictions is working well. In March of last year, council passed this renoviction bylaw. It forces landlords to apply for city building permits in cases where they issue eviction ahead of major repairs. In some cases, landlords were using renovation plans to force out long-term tenants. Jordan Smith is with the tenants group Acorn. He says the new bylaw is holding landlords to their word when they say they plan to renovate.
2: It's only one loophole of many that unfortunately we're seeing being used against tenants, but it was an important one, and I'm really glad grateful that the council brought this forward and passed it.
0: Still, over the past year, only 7 landlords have applied for the new renovation license after issuing N13s. And a report from city staff says there's not enough data yet to prove if the low number of license applications is because landlords have stopped bad faith evictions. Also out of City Hall, Londoners could soon face extra fines for leaving pets inside vehicles in extreme temperatures. London's Community and Protective Services Committee asked city staff to draft a report on the issue last year. Staff wrote in that report, animals left unattended in vehicles face preventable and potentially fatal risks in both summer and winter. They're recommending a fine of $300 if police determine an animal is in distress from the temperature of a vehicle. The Provincial Animal Welfare Services Act, or PAWS Act, already prohibits leaving an animal in a vehicle under conditions that could cause distress. If the public is directed to call 911 and a police officer can rescue an animal, they are asked to do so. City staff say the additional $300 fine will act as another compliance tool and deterrent. The CAPS committee will be voting on that recommendation this upcoming Monday. Elsewhere, researchers with the Northern Tornadoes Project have confirmed a downburst occurred in East London during Tuesday's storms. That's on top of the confirmed tornado that touched down southeast of London during the storms. The group says the downburst was rated EF1, the second lowest severity rating on the enhanced Fujita scale, with winds up to 145 kilometers an hour. East London was hit hard by the line of thunderstorms that rolled across southwestern Ontario earlier this week. Tornado warnings were issued by Environment Canada for London and Woodstock and Brantford as well. The storm knocked out hydro for more than 6,000 Londoners, many of them in the city's east end. One tornado has been confirmed from the storms. The Northern Tornadoes Project says that occurred southeast of town in Derwent. That's north of Belmont. Its severity and path are still being determined. And lastly, a student-led program at Western University has assessed more than 400 Londoners for high blood pressure since last fall. They've been offering to do free readings outside public fitness classes for seniors every few weeks. That says the Heart and Stroke Foundation estimates 8.2 million Canadians are living with hypertension. Jacqueline Sabarin had her blood pressure checked by the students. She says it was lower than she expected. That led her to discover she didn't actually need to be on certain medication.
3: You have no idea how wonderful it feels. Like for 25 years on medication, and my blood pressure was very high. Even on medication, we had to double it up. And for me now to be off all medication with a blood pressure of, 107, let's say over 72 right now in that area, it's tremendous.
0: Kinesiology students will be testing blood pressure for free today. You can find them at the Carling Heights Community Center around 11 o'clock. And Andrew, that's the 6:30 local news.
4: All right, thanks a lot, Alessio. It's 25 minutes to 7. My name is Andrew Brown, and this is London Morning. Canada's foreign affairs minister is in Sweden today for a NATO meeting. The focus is Ukraine and boosting European defense. We have Maria Popova on the line this morning. She's a professor in the Department of Political Science at McGill University. Maria, welcome back. Good morning.
5: Good morning.
4: So why are you watching this meeting? What's important to you?
5: Well, I think the main thing to see at this meeting is whether the U.S. and the rest of NATO are going to be talking to each other or past each other about different things.
4: And why do you say that?
5: Well, essentially because I think what the Europeans want to talk about is how to build on the momentum that Ukraine has on the battlefield right now, because the key to European security is helping Ukraine defeat Russia and stop this aggression against Europe. But the U.S. has essentially withdrawn from the Ukrainian issue. They have completely stopped any aid going to Ukraine over the last year. And I expect that they're going to want to talk about a completely different thing. They will want to talk about whether NATO allies will support the American war against Iran. They will probably want to talk about help with unblocking the Strait of Hormuz. And so I expect that they're going to be shifting the discussion away from Ukraine towards these other issues.
4: Okay. And I want to ask you a couple of follows out of that, but we'll start here. How would you expect the other NATO countries to respond to the Americans when they ask for help in Iran and with the Strait of Hormuz?
5: Yeah, I don't expect them to come forward with any dramatic new announcements. I think the Europeans have decided that their focus is the threat to their own continent. They're not willing and eager to join the U.S. in its in this war of choice. They have other issues. So I don't think they will go for some major announcements.
4: Okay, so certainly not seeing eye to eye there. You mentioned a moment ago that there's momentum on the battlefield in favor of Ukraine. Could you just elaborate on that and explain what you mean by that?
5: So the first issue is that Ukraine has developed its own drone sector and capability to such an extent that they have now managed to hit Russian oil refineries all over Russia, long-range strikes, and inflict very serious damage on Russia's oil refining infrastructure. They've hit over 24 out of 33 Russian refineries, so almost every one. And on the actual battlefield, they have reversed. Essentially, Russia is no longer not only not gaining any ground, but is now losing ground in Ukraine slowly. So this is the first reversal since 23.
4: And why is that happening? Why is Russia now losing ground?
5: Well, the nature of the war has changed and is now much more reliant on drones. And Ukraine has innovated in this sector and has the upper hand. Of course, with financial backing from Europe and investment in the drone sector, that's why the sector is booming and is managing to produce so many drones that the Ukrainians are also capable of exporting the drones. They've exported them to the Middle East to help Middle Eastern countries that are now targeted by Iranian drones. So the drone capability has created this kill zone of 20 kilometers wide, in which, regardless of how many soldiers Russia keeps throwing at this kill zone, they're being stopped by drones. So the casualty rates have become dramatically lopsided. Essentially, Russia is losing about 30,000 soldiers per month. And Ukraine is losing a small fraction of that because they're defending with drones rather than with people there on the battlefield. So things have really turned around.
4: Okay. Now, Maria, I want to bring it back to this NATO meeting today and NATO in general and just where the world is right now. How does Canada factor into this at this point?
5: So Canada factors in because we have, because of the sort of threats that have come from the U.S. to us, sort of the talk about annexation, the tariff threats, we are diversifying our defense relationships and really committing to NATO with the America, with the European allies. So Canada has joined the European SAFE initiative, which is a procurement instrument through which for the defense industry. And it means that Canada and Canadian companies are going to be able to benefit from European funding to develop their capabilities. So Canada has really, it's the only non-European country that is a member of this SAFE initiative. And we are working very close now with the Europeans to strengthen our investment in European security, which is in our interest as well, because through the Arctic, we are also neighbors of Russia, and it's a way for us to not rely on the U.S. as much, but to tighten our relationship with Europe.
4: Okay, Maria, we'll leave it there for now. Thank you for speaking with us again.
5: Thank you.
4: That's Maria Popova. She's a professor in the Department of Political Science at McGill University.

0: Going back to 1987 for that one. The Smiths. Stop me if you think you've heard this one before. We have. We're playing that because Morrissey turned 67 today. Ryan's back now at 14 minutes before 7. Hey, Ryan.
1: Hey there. Pretty good drive out there. Good conditions. Clear, dry roads. Visibility is full. Winds are light. Traffic is light. A few minor slowdowns. No collisions reported in London and the region. But hey, if I'm wrong, let me know. It's so easy. Just text 519-281-6593.
0: Thank you very much. Sunny today. Sunny and cloudy later in the afternoon. It's going to be windy all day, too. An east wind gusting to 50 kilometers an hour. The high is 19 degrees. That wind keeps blowing tonight. Periods of rain overnight, a low of 14. And then Saturday, an inside rain day, it looks like. 15 to 25 millimeters of rain. That east wind still gusting at 50 kilometers an hour. And the temperature steady around 12 degrees through the day tomorrow. And right now, it's 7 and mainly sunny. We're at 13 minutes before 7 o'clock. And April inflation data shows prices rose a little less than 3%, 2.8%. And that was driven, of course, mostly by higher gas prices. And I know a lot of you are feeling really stretched right now. So our personal finance columnist, Rabina Ahmed Huck, has some tips on how to save during inflationary times like these.
2: Life is expensive. Most of us don't need official data to tell us that. Grocery shopping, eating out, buying household items, and the big one, filling up at the gas station, have all become eye-popping experiences when you get your bill. The latest data from Statistics Canada shows inflation continues to rise. Gas prices are the biggest culprit. Food inflation is still higher than headline inflation, and the expectation is that things will get worse over the summer.
3: Gas prices are going to be elevated as long as the sort of the conflict in the Middle East persists.
2: Claire Fan is a senior economist with RBC. She says Canadian families should brace for higher prices beyond gas. Inflationary pressures will start to affect many more parts of our lives. Fan worries that this could lead to a slowdown in spending, which is bad for the economy.
3: That's when demand gets destructed, which essentially is when we're starting to see a scale back in sort of spending on non-gasoline components. Think about it this way. Some households might decide to, let's say, get less takeouts essentially, or spend a little less on their clothing just in order to make their gasoline bills.
2: Canadians looking for ways to save during rising inflation can take some proactive steps. Many of those don't involve changing your lifestyle at all. It's just about making tweaks to your everyday habits.
4: I think the first advice I would give, and it's not the most helpful or soothing, is just to buckle up.
2: Clay Jarvis is a personal finance expert with NerdWallet, a tech company that helps Canadians budget and save money. He says if you're feeling the pressure of inflation on your household's bottom line, the first thing you do is determine where your money is going. That starts with creating a budget. Jarvis also recommends spending in a way that will save you money.
4: Maybe to swap out your current credit card for one that gets you a 3 or 4 cents per liter discount on gas. And there, at least when you're filling up, you're getting a little bit of money back, you know, or maybe you're getting some cash back, which is not necessarily going to improve your bottom line, but at least you're earning some rewards.
2: Other expert recommendations to fight higher inflation: use the one store, one flyer rule. Pick the store with the best deals and stick to it. Studies show that going from store to store, even if something is cheaper there, will cost you more as you are tempted to buy something you don't need. Meal plan. Don't waste food and cut back on driving when you can. Jarvis says when prices are high, the need to plan is even greater.
4: I would look at, you know, the summer and the fall and whatever else you have to spend money on, the way you would a major purchase. Like, let's say you're planning for a trip next year, or you're getting ready to get married, and you start putting your money aside ahead of time because you know it's going to be expensive.
2: Both experts say now is not the time to take on unnecessary debt. If you can, pay down high interest debt as fast as possible. When the economy slows down, it's your debts that start to feel unmanageable. Fan says there is some good news for Canadians this summer. Shelter costs and rents to some extent have come down, and travel costs are down as well.
3: The good news, I think, is also the fact that some of the other recreation components, for example, travel services. So these include your hotel expenses, your traveler accommodation and travel tour prices. So especially travel tours, actually well below where they were a year ago in April. So it was 11% below.
2: Dealing with higher prices is not fun, but with some easy swaps, every Canadian family can feel better that they are saving money where they can. For CBC Radio, I'm Rabina Ahmad-Huck.
0: All right, thanks a lot, Rabina. It's 9 minutes now before 7. You're listening to London Morning on CBC Radio 1. It takes a lot of work to make sure team sports for kids are running smoothly. You have to do all sorts of stuff, like making sure the t-ball teams and hockey leagues are running according to the rules. You have to set standards for safety and fair access to facilities. And according to a new report, Ontario is not doing well at those things. Kyle Rich is an associate professor of sports management at Brock University in St. Catharines. He led this research, and Kyle is on the line now. Good morning.
5: Hey, thanks for having me.
0: It's good to have you. So what exactly did you look at here?
5: Yeah, so last year we convened a big meeting of tons of leaders in the sports sector to understand, you know, what's going on, what's working in the sector, what isn't, what are the things that we want to see. And the really overarching theme to all this was that we have a really fragmented system. So organizations are doing different things. They're not working together. In some sports, things look one way, and others, they look another. And we really don't have a coordinated kind of strategic way to move forward and to ensure that everyone are following the same kind of rules, doing the same kind of activities and working towards the same kind of outcomes that we want to see from the sports sector. Okay. So that fragmentation was the really kind of key piece there.
0: And when the system is fragmented like that, what kind of problems does that cause?
5: Yeah, so what that means is if you're a parent looking for a club for your kid, or you're looking for somewhere for you to participate on your own, you can't necessarily be sure what that experience is going to look like. So ideally, we have a system where all the sport organizations are working under the same sets of rules. They're offering the same kind of positive, safe, inclusive sport experiences, so we know what that is going to look like. But when we're unsure of whether those things are trickling down to the community level, what it means is we don't really know what those experiences might look like. We might not trust the system to offer those things the way that we want to. And so that's fine if it's, you know, sometimes a bad experience isn't a huge deal, but there are kind of more important implications here. So if we're talking about concussion legislation, for example, we're not following the rules about removal from play and return to play for athletes with a concussion. There can be serious knock-on implications of that if we're not all following the rules that we should be.
0: So do we know then if some leagues aren't following the rules on concussions, or we don't know if they are?
5: This is the issue. So yeah, we don't really have anyone who's responsible for compliance in Ontario. So ultimately, it becomes it is a box checking exercise where we have to say that we're doing these things, but we don't really have a way to check in and ensure that these things are going. And so what that means is ultimately we probably won't find out until something really unfortunate happens, right? We have a really major accident or something really with really big implications happens. And so that's not what we want to see, right? We want it to be working well, and we want to make sure everyone is safe and supported.
0: What are you hearing from coaches and athletes about how this is affecting them?
5: Yeah, you know, there's really good research from the Coaches Association of Ontario that indicates that ultimately athletes and mostly parents want sport to be fun, right? They want to have a good time, and they want it to be a positive experience for them, where they're able to connect with their friends, be physically active, and enjoy being part of it. And so that's what coaches and athletes want. But we also know there are some really bad experiences and really, you know, bad apples in the system. So I think these are the mechanisms that we have in place to try and ensure that those are positive and good sport experiences. And we just need to all get on the same page to be ensure that we're kind of implementing these things and creating those good experiences.
0: Okay. I understand that most other provinces have a centralized, provincially funded organization that oversees amateur sports. Are there any provinces that you think we should be following here?
5: Yeah, so almost all the other provinces and territories have a multi-sport organization that oversees those things. So imagine a Sport Nova Scotia or a Sport Manitoba. We don't have one in Ontario. So they all have, you know, they all have some version of it and they all look a little bit different. Really, it ultimately depends on what provincial governments or policymakers want those organizations to do. So I talked about compliance earlier. Some of them do a lot of compliance. Other ones do more kind of capacity building and working in different ways. So I think we got to find the one that's going to work for us in Ontario. I'm not going to prescribe exactly what that is, but we need to do something to address this kind of fragmentation and to build the capacity within these organizations to ensure we're doing things well. So what we're asking of people is to check out our report. There's a link there at the end on the webpage and in the report where you can go online and send a letter to your MPP and let them know that this is important and that we want to have good sport governance in the province and we want to address these things. And so we're hoping that if we can get some more ears turned towards our way and more people talking about this, that hopefully we can address some of these issues.
0: I'm curious, like a lack of a centralized system, is it harder to do in Ontario because it's bigger than the other provinces, or do you think this is a lack of will?
5: Yeah, no, I think it's a lack of will. I mean, Quebec is also very big, and they have a very kind of robust system there. They've treated sport kind of completely different than we have in Ontario. So there, they house sport alongside education. Here in Ontario, we have a standalone Ministry of Sport, but it's typically been in tourism. So we think about it more in terms of economic development, whereas in Quebec, they're treating it more as something that goes alongside education. And obviously, that means we expect different things of sport based on where we put it in the government.
0: Does this make us worse at sports, like actually playing the games?
5: No, I don't think it makes us worse. I think it just means it's really an issue of access, right? Yeah. So in sport, we talk a lot about the pyramid metaphor, right? So to have those very few people who go on to be extremely high-performing athletes at the international level, we need many people who are participating in communities. I think we've had a really big population, so we've tended to have a lot of people at the base of that pyramid. Mm. But if we don't do a good job of managing that community sport, that pyramid's going to dwindle, and we're going to have fewer people at the bottom, which means fewer people who are even interested in taking the next step. So I do think there are knock-on effects in terms of performance, but I think, you know, we do have some organizations who do an amazing job, and there will always be people who move up those steps in that way.
0: Right.
5: But the best way to address it is to do it well everywhere so that everyone has good access and everyone feels motivated and, you know, inspired and wants to take that next step. And then that will mean we're more high performing in the end across the board.
0: Okay, Kyle, it's great to have you. Thank you.
5: Thanks so much for having me.
0: That's Kyle Rich. He teaches sports management at Brock University. It's 2 minutes before 7. Alessio Donini's back. Hey, Alessio.
6: Andrew, out of City Hall, Londoners could soon face fines for leaving pets inside a vehicle in extreme temperatures. Now, this is already not allowed, but a city committee has decided to, or is going to be looking at, rather, a report from city staff that recommends tacking an extra $300 fine onto those offenses if police are called.
0: All right, thanks a lot, Alessio. It's almost time for the national news. Coming up right after that, we're going to learn about a cold case from 1988, and we'll hear why the OPP is still trying to solve it. That's our next conversation coming up on the show. It's a not a great weekend forecast, honestly. Sunny and a high of 19 today, but it is going to be windy, an east wind gusting to 50 kilometers an hour. Then periods of rain tonight, and then tomorrow, 15 to 25 millimeters of rain. Really windy, and a high of 12 degrees. So that's your Saturday. Right now it's 7 and mainly sunny. I'm Andrew Brown. This is London Morning, and we'll be back after World Report.
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7: 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Good morning. I'm Mark Carcasol. Alberta Premier Danielle Smith says a question about separation will be added to October's referendum ballot, but it's not a straight independence vote.
9: Instead, Albertans will be asked to choose between staying in Canada or directing the province to start the legal process for a future binding separation vote. CBC's Janice McGregor is in our parliamentary bureau. Janice, a lot of people are looking at this question. They're trying to figure out what Smith's strategy is. Unpack that for us.
10: Yeah, in the wake of mounting threats to both her leadership and potentially national unity, the premier last night seemed to be trying to call the question without actually calling the question. She said recent court decisions finding inadequate consent from First Nations, her government still appealing those, it makes it impossible to hold a binding referendum on Alberta independence right now. So instead, we have this more consultative question. Stéphane Dion, the author of the Federal Clarity Act in the 90s, told CBC News last night that this fudgier wording may not trigger an intervention from Ottawa at this point, but in launching this campaign, perhaps an effort to appeal to or appease the independence camp, Danielle Smith also said she'll oppose what the separatists ultimately want.
11: I support Alberta remaining in Canada. That is how I would vote on separation in a provincial referendum. It is also the position of my government and my caucus.
10: In the wake of that statement that her caucus is going to campaign to stay in Canada, separatist leaders last night called for their supporters to start organizing against Smith at the riding level, doubling down on their vision of an independent Alberta, focusing on the U.S. instead of Ottawa's plans to diversify Alberta's economy. The wording of this double-barreled question is risky because it opens the door to voters thinking they can vote safely for independence as a protest vote because it's not binding. The only way to really put this to rest is going to be an overwhelming mandate to remain. So we'll see what mobilizes now on that side.
9: Janice McGregor in our parliamentary bureau. Thanks, Janice.
10: You're welcome.
9: Foreign Affairs Minister Anita Anand is calling the treatment of Canadians detained by Israel appalling. In a post on X, Anand shared that the activists have now arrived safely in Turkey and are receiving medical care. The 12 Canadians were part of the Global Samud Flotilla. They were apprehended by the Israeli Defense Forces in international waters earlier this week. Anand is condemning the mistreatment of those Canadians after videos of the group were posted online by far-right Israeli politician Itamar Ben-Gvir. Uganda is suspending travel to and from the neighboring Democratic Republic of Congo due to fears of an escalating Ebola outbreak. The epicenter of the virus in eastern DRC sits right along the border. The restrictions come as the disease continues its rapid spread. There's been an update from the World Health Organization this morning. They say health officials have already tracked more than 750 cases and 150 deaths thus far. Anna Cunningham has more.
12: Panic at an Ebola treatment center, filmed by a health worker in the northeastern Congolese town of Rampara. Protesters seen setting fire to tents where Ebola patients were in isolation. It's believed their anger was sparked when hospital staff refused to release the body of a popular soccer player for burial. Even after death, Ebola patients remain infectious. Dr. Abdou Sebouchish, a senior health advisor at International Medical Corps, says they are fighting misinformation as well as the deadly virus. Dr. Sebouchish says some locals say it's magic killing people. Others don't believe Ebola exists. The echoes of grief resound in the city of Bunia in Ituri province as the body of one Ebola victim is carried away by health workers in protective suits. The M23 rebel group that controls part of the east has now confirmed the first case of Ebola in South Kivu province, far from the epicenter in Ituri. Concerns about just how widespread this virus now is has hit training for the DRC's World Cup team. Its soccer camp in the capital, Kinshasa, now cancelled. Dr. Oliver Johnson from King's College London says this outbreak raises problems since the US pulled out of the World Health Organization under President Donald Trump.
13: A World Cup in the US is exactly the kind of time the US and the WHO would be joining up, but they're barely on speaking terms anymore.
12: The WHO is expected to give an update on the scale of this outbreak later today. Anna Cunningham, CBC News, London.
9: Chinese state media is reporting at least 20 people have died and dozens more are missing as torrential rain and floods soak parts of southern and central China. Forecasters say there's no immediate relief in sight either. Lisa Xing with that story.
14: In Enshi, a city in China's Hubei province, torrential rain has been coming down for days, causing flash floods. The worst storm this year, says state media. At least 21 people are dead, according to reports. Six died after a pickup truck fell into a flooded river. Others are still missing, while more than 16,000 residents had to evacuate their homes. Enshi resident Chen Qixiu says when they woke up in the morning and looked around, it was like an ocean. After an hour, the water flooded into the room. As excavators worked to clear debris, remove mud, and even residents, authorities say they've allocated millions of dollars for disaster relief and emergency responses. Over 5 days, rain fell across a massive area, 1,000 kilometers covering 7 of the country's southwestern and central provinces. Parts of Guangxi got more than 800 millimeters of rain, the flooding forcing schools and businesses to close. It's okay, don't be afraid, said this worker to an elderly resident who was crying. The best outcome is if you're safe. Chinese meteorologists say the unusually large areas of rainfall are slow moving. More rain is expected in the south, including in Hong Kong. Lisa Sheng, CBC News, Toronto.
9: The Nova Scotia RCMP is facing some severe criticism for its handling of a sexual assault case involving a woman who was later murdered. Susie Butlin was killed by her neighbor in 2017, just weeks after her allegations of harassment and assault against him were dismissed by police. After examining the case, a federal watchdog agency concludes the investigation was seriously mishandled. CBC's Haley Ryan reports.
15: Someone had to fight for her.
16: For nearly a decade, Suzanne Davis has been pushing for justice for her best friend, Susie Butlin. The 58-year-old woman was at her home on Nova Scotia's North Shore, near Tatamagush, when her neighbor, Ernie Jr. Duggan, shot and killed her. The same man, she told the RCMP, had sexually assaulted her and been harassing her for weeks.
15: She was literally stalked and, you know, just not believed.
16: Police concluded there wasn't enough evidence. On Thursday, the CRCC released a scathing report that found serious issues with how police handled every aspect of Butlin's case. Its 72 findings say there were grounds to lay sex assault charges against Duggan.
17: Like, why does this keep happening?
16: Retired RCMP member Kathy Mansley was the one who filed a complaint to the CRCC in the fall of 2021. She came forward after Davis spoke out about Butlin's case in the aftermath of Nova Scotia's mass shooting in April 2020. Some of the RCMP officers who were involved in the Port of Peck tragedy were the same officers who ignored Butlin.
17: I couldn't sleep at night knowing that, you know, this lady should still be alive and with her family and her friends.
16: The report makes 79 recommendations, including creating specialized units to monitor all sexual assault cases.
17: This means that Susan Butlin did not die in vain. That is a big one.
16: RCMP Commissioner Mike Duame says he accepts nearly all of the report's recommendations and says the force has started taking steps to address them. Haley Ryan, CBC News, Halifax.
9: And in British Columbia, a man has been sentenced in what officials call the most prolific case of voyeurism ever prosecuted in this country. Police say it involves hundreds of female victims whose images were posted online. Jonna Bailan has more from Victoria.
18: 652 women and girls. That's how many victims Saanich police have been able to identify in thousands of images and videos captured by 39-year-old Yin Yang Derek Chan. Police say the materials were uploaded to a popular image-based social media app. A detective was made aware of the photos and videos being posted from the Saanich area. The investigation led to Chan, who has a previous voyeurism conviction. While executing a search warrant at Chan's home, police found devices containing thousands of photos and hours of video. Chan was arrested again in January 2025. Months later, he pleaded guilty to voyeurism-related offenses. Ninu Kang, executive director of Ending Violence Association of BC, describes the toll on victims.
19: It impacts you for the rest of your life. Any space that you go, you just don't feel safe. You just don't know if this will happen to you again.
18: Chan has been sentenced to 4.5 years in prison. The court has also ordered he be placed on the sex offender registry for 20 years. Jonna Bailan, CBC News, Victoria.
9: And that's the latest national and international news from World Report. I'm Mark Carcasole. This is CBC News.
0: This is London Morning at 10 past 7. I'm Andrew Brown. Coming Coming up next, I'm going to ask a detective why he's still looking for Lois Hanna almost 40 years after she vanished. Okay, so London's forecast for this weekend, not the nicest. Sunny to start today, sunny and cloudy this afternoon. It's going to be really windy all day today and all day tomorrow. An east wind gusting to 50 kilometers an hour, a high of 19 degrees. Tonight, periods of rain, windy, and a low of 14. And then really rainy tomorrow, 15 to 25 millimeters. That wind from the east still blowing at 50 kilometers an hour. And the temperature steady around 12 degrees on Saturday. It does warm up a little bit on Sunday. Right now, it's 8 degrees and mostly cloudy. Ryan's watching the commute. How's that going, Ryan?
1: A nice drive right now. No collisions reported in London and the region, and just some minor slowdowns in the city, Andrew.
0: Thank you very much. Alessio Donini's here from the newsroom. What are you working on, Alessio?
6: Andrew, a tenant advocacy group says a bylaw aimed at curbing so-called rent evictions in London is working quite well. Also, City Hall is looking at possibly adding extra fines to the punishment when someone leaves an animal in a vehicle when it's particularly hot or cold out. We'll have details on these stories and others at 7:30.
20: Lois was the youngest of five kids, the only girl.
21: And I can still see her walking through the crowd, and I don't know how many times I woke up just screaming, don't.
22: I pushed the window open, and as soon as my feet landed in the tub, I was overcome with a sense of dread.
21: The car's there, the house was locked, her purse is in the house. This is bad.
23: There was two drops of blood found on the wallboard inside the side door.
24: There is no question that there are people that know more than what they're telling us.
20: To have someone gone and not know how they left and where they are.
24: This case is a little bit like catching smoke. She simply vanished.
0: That's a bit of a new documentary. It's called Lois Hanna Vanished, and it tells the story of a 25-year-old woman who disappeared from her home in Kincardine 38 years ago. And decades later, her community is still haunted by it. The OPP is also still trying to solve the case, and they just released that documentary with new interviews with witnesses and her family. Phil Hordyke is on the line. He's a detective inspector with the OPP. Good morning. Thank you for doing this.
25: Oh, good morning, Andrew, and thank you for bringing attention to this important case.
0: Oh, it's our pleasure. So who is Lois Hanna?
25: Lois Hanna was 25 years old. She's the youngest of five kids that lived with a farm family up in South Bruce, and she is beloved by her community, friends, and family, and she's been missing now for 38 years.
0: Okay, so let's go back to what we know about what happened 38 years ago. What kind of information do you have?
25: Well, we know that Lois was at the Lucknow reunion. She was at the homecoming dance in the town of Lucknow on July 3rd, 1988. She was last seen leaving at approximately 11:45 p.m. She got in her car, traveled home to Kincardine, where we know that she changed. The outfit that she had been wearing to the dance was left in her house. We know that at some point during the night, she got involved with somebody, and she's never been seen since.
0: And that's it. Hey, like, do we know anything beyond that?
25: Not really. No. I mean, the evidence at the scene suggests her car keys and her purse were left there. Her TV was on. Her cup of tea that she'd made that evening was still on the counter. And that's it. The last person that saw her was her brother, Dave, that saw her at the night before leaving the dance.
0: Wow. Okay. We heard in that clip about two drops of blood at the scene. What do we know about that blood?
25: So the two drops of blood were found adjacent to the back door to the house, which is where you would leave to go out to her car. We don't know a lot about that blood. What we know is that it comes back to a male DNA profile. That profile has been compared to the Convicted Offender Index, which is the national DNA data bank, and there have been no hits to date. And currently, anyone that we've had an interest in this case has been tested against that profile, and there have been no matches there as well.
0: Do you think the blood belongs to whoever did this?
25: We don't know. When the Hanna brothers initially started looking for their sister, they had hundreds of people through the house, looking, they used it as a base of operations to conduct their searches. They did a phenomenal job of that. So we don't know who deposited that blood. And if there's somebody out there that has some information about that, we would love to hear from them.
0: Yeah, and I want to ask you what you want to hear from the public in just a moment. But before we get to that, why do you think this case has been so hard to solve?
25: There's a few different reasons. I think lack of physical evidence is one of them. And ultimately, there just has been a bit of a vacuum of information. There's a lot of people that speculate. There's been a lot of information that came in that wasn't necessarily relevant. And there's somebody out there who knows something relevant to this case who hasn't come forward yet.
0: How has this been? We know that it's 38 years now. It's been hanging over the community for such a long time, a couple of generations now. What has this meant to the community of Lucknow and Kincardine?
25: It's amazing. When you talk to people up there, everybody knows this case. The Hanna brothers and volunteer organizations have kept this case front and center in the public's view. And I think everybody knows about it because we can all relate. Lois was somebody that everybody loved. She didn't lead a high-risk lifestyle. And she's just like any of our sisters, our daughters. So I think everybody understands that this is something that we want to bring closure for the family.
0: Of course. Do you have any suspects?
25: We do not at this time, no.
0: No, hey. And then at this point, is there any wonder of, like, if she had perhaps survived for any period of time?
25: We would be speculating about that. I mean, at this point, we're treating this case as though foul play was involved. It was definitely out of character for Lois to leave and not talk to anyone. She was very close with her family, and that's why we're proceeding the way we are.
0: Okay, so what do you want from the public?
25: Anybody who has any information about a vehicle that had been seen in front of her house around 2 to 3 o'clock in the morning that morning, anyone that heard a suspicious activity in the Kincardine Harbor, on the north side of the harbor, that same time that morning, and really anybody that has any piece of information, no matter how small, how tiny the puzzle piece, how irrelevant they might think it is, they're not bothering us. We need them to call us, or if they're not comfortable speaking to us, they can get a hold of Crime Stoppers. They can reach them online, or they can call them at 1-800-222-TIPS.
0: And then you mentioned that you're not bothering us if you call in a tip. On the other end of that, how bothered are you by the fact that this case hasn't been solved in 38 years?
25: It's always tough with these cases. This one weighs heavy on everyone that's investigated it. We still talk with some of the original investigators, and we have questions and go back. And like I said earlier, all of us can relate to Lois. We all relate to the family. And there's some personal involvement in there, right? We're all invested in finding the truth and bringing Lois home.
0: Okay, Detective Inspector Hordyke, I really appreciate the time. Thanks for doing it.
25: Thank you, Andrew. Take care.
0: Yep, you too. That's Phil Hordyke, a detective inspector with the OPP, and you can watch Lois Hanna Vanished on YouTube.

0: It's music from Squamish out in BC. That's Surf Hat. If you guessed it, Life Worth Living. 7:21 now. It's Friday morning. Your weather forecast is coming up. Looking like a pretty lousy weekend, honestly. I'll tell you about that in just a second. But Ryan is back.
1: Live for today.
0: You got to live for today.
1: Live for today.
0: Yeah, no, you're right. Yeah. Why? You take it when it comes, right?
1: That's right.
0: Yeah, that's great advice. Thank you.
1: I'm going to go see a movie tomorrow. You convinced me to stay inside.
0: Good, good.
1: All right. Still a nice drive at this hour. No collisions reported in London and the region. Some minor slowdowns across the city. If you haven't been on Highbury Avenue in a while, let me tell you, lanes are reduced on Highbury between Hamilton Road and the 401. Long-term infrastructure work there. So I've been seeing minor slowdowns along that stretch pretty regular these days. And some minor slowdowns on Veterans Memorial Parkway as well. That is the nearest alternate route. And one more here. Also, some ongoing slowdowns through construction at Richmond and Sunningdale. So there you go. If you got a spot you would like me to mention through construction, go ahead and text me at 519-281-6593.
0: Thanks, Ryan. Sunny and cloudy today. Really windy. An east wind gusting to 50 kilometers an hour. A high of 19 degrees. And then the rain gets going tonight. Periods of rain overnight. That wind is still blowing. A low of 14. And then 15 to 25 millimeters of rain on Saturday. That east wind still gusting at 50 kilometers an hour. And a high of 12 degrees. Right now it's 8. It's mostly cloudy. It's 7:22. John Hancock is here with sports. Hey, John.
2: Hi there.
0: So Carolina looked rusty last night,
2: eh? Did they ever. Oof. They didn't play very well. They got blown out. They let up 4 goals in the first period alone.
0: Well, they hadn't played in a month.
2: That's it. That longest break in a century. And Juraj Slafkovský scored 2 in the third to make sure. 6-2 the final. Martin Saint-Louis.
3: The group felt after game one in Buffalo that emotionally we weren't where we needed to be. And it's not something that I felt personally because I'm not in the dressing room for that long. I come in, speak to the team, but I'm not in there. So they handled that on their own. I feel as a coach, you don't need to try to control everything. You have to lean on your group, the leaders and stuff. And they must have done that.
2: I guess they did, handing Carolina their first loss in the postseason. Game 2 in Raleigh Saturday night. Don't forget game 2 of the Western Final goes tonight in Denver. Colorado trailing Vegas 1-0. Canada stayed undefeated, but just barely at the World Men's Hockey in Switzerland. Mark Scheifele, his third goal had to come in overtime for them to beat Norway 6-5. It didn't look too good. Ryan O'Reilly scored the tying goal with 1:39 to go. Mark Scheifele?
4: That wasn't how we drew it up, that's for sure. But, give credit to Norway. They played a hard game. And it was nice to be able to get the win out of that one. Yeah, I think this tournament's all about that. It's about, going through that adversity, going through things that, you don't expect to happen. But that only, bonds the team even more, brings us closer together and, be able to rally behind it. And, now on to the next one.
2: Yeah, Canada's back on the ice in a couple of hours. They'll play Slovenia. And, of course, the Memorial Cup Junior Hockey Championship gets underway in Kelowna tonight. The OHL champion Kitchener Rangers facing the host team, the Kelowna Rockets. Head coach Jussi Ahokas of the Rangers has a couple of players on his team with Memorial Cup experience, Sam O'Reilly and Jared Woolley. He talked about that.
5: They're both winners. Sam, 3-time OHL champion, Mem Cup champion. They bring a lot of experience, both great persons. They bring a lot of leadership, 19-year-old players. They've been here. They've seen it, what it takes to win. So it's, I would say, a really big factor for us that we got them.
2: Yeah, Everett Silvertips and Chicoutimi tomorrow. All games will be at 9 o'clock.
0: All right, and then I see the Toronto Tempo, the new WNBA team. They lost against Minnesota last night.
2: Yeah, a little bit one-sided. 100-72. Toronto had just won 2 road games in a row until that one. Minnesota Lynx winning. Kia Nurse, the Canadian, led Toronto with 23 points. They'll host the other expansion team, Portland, on Saturday. And in the NBA playoffs, it's New York Knicks up 2-0 on Cleveland in the Eastern Final after a 109-93 win. They're trying to make the finals for the first time since 1999.
0: Oh, yeah. I remember that. They lost to the Spurs
2: back
0: then.
2: It's a long time ago.
0: A young Tim Duncan.
2: Yeah, I don't even remember that one, to be honest. San Antonio, home to Oklahoma City tonight. The Western Final tied at 1.
0: All right, and then the Blue Jays, they were looking pretty lousy against the Yankees, but they ended up splitting that series.
2: Yeah, they shut them out 2-0 yesterday, and the bullpen did all the work. Braden Fisher, rookie Adam Mako, along with Tyler Rogers and

0: no cause of death given. He won more races than anyone across NASCAR's three national series, died at the age of 41. And don't forget, the French Open tennis starts on Sunday, and Canadian golfer Mackenzie Hughes just two strokes off the lead at the Byron Nelson behind Brooks Koepka. So lots going on this weekend.
1: Yes, and Oleksandr Usyk is defending the undisputed heavyweight championship of the world this weekend, too.
0: Okay.
1: I only know that because I think I might watch it.
0: Oh, all right. Okay.
1: Thank you, John.
0: Have a good weekend.
1: Yeah, you too. That's John Hancock with sports. No one cares about boxing anymore except for me. It's 7:27 now. And hundreds of unionized health and social service workers at Community Living are going to be in a legal strike position on Monday. They say it's over Bill 124, a wage restraint law that provincial courts deemed unconstitutional in 2024. Union leaders say members are owed wage increases that the Ford government has given to other sectors. Lisa Fuster heads OPSU Local 166 for Community Living London. She's been organizing pickets this week outside of MPP's offices in Woodstock, St. Thomas, and Strathroy. And she spoke to Matt Allen yesterday on Afternoon Drive. Here's some of that convo.
2: Many of the members that we support are women, single women with families. The underfunding that, you know, it doesn't even meet inflation. The ones and the zeros that we've had to take for year after year after year. This sector is in crisis with the underfunding. When the employer comes to the table, the first thing they say is they are in a deficit. The employer doesn't have the money to give to us. The Ford government needs to step up and give it to us.
3: Do you think that it is likely that you will get money from the government, or that the employer will get money from the government for this?
2: He's given it to other sectors and freely. Like, they didn't even have to fight for this. It was an arbitrated win. And, you know, so why give it to him and make us fight?
3: How prepared are your workers to potentially have to, you know, dig in here and go through arbitration if that is what is necessary to get a result that you're hoping for?
2: I can't speak to that, but I can speak to the numbers being very ready, they've had enough, and they are ready to hit the picket line Monday morning.
1: Lisa Fuster heads up OPSU Local 166 for workers at Community Living London. It's 45 seconds away from the local news right after that. Do you know your blood pressure? A lot of Canadians don't, and that's a problem. We're going to meet a Western student who's trying to help. And the municipal election this fall is going to be the first since artificial intelligence went mainstream. We're going to hear how our changing world is changing politics. Sunny and cloudy today. An east wind gusting to 50 kilometers an hour, a high of 19. Periods of rain and windy tonight, a low of 14, and then a bunch of rain and wind in the forecast tomorrow, and a high of 12. Right now it's 8 and mostly cloudy at 7:30.
4: This is CBC News. From CBC London, the 7:30 local news. Good morning. I'm Alessio Donini. North of London in Bruce County, the OPP is releasing more information in hopes of finding a woman who disappeared 38 years ago. 25-year-old Lois Hanna was last seen at a homecoming dance in Lucknow at 11:45 p.m. on July 3rd, 1988. When she didn't go to work the next day, her home was found empty with the lights and TV on, her purse and keys inside, a fresh cup of tea on the counter, and two drops of blood on the wall. The OPP has made a documentary called Lois Hanna Vanished in hopes of once again bringing this case into the public eye. That film includes new details, including the sighting of a vehicle with round headlights parked in front of Hanna's residence in the early morning hours. OPP Detective Inspector Phil Hordyke says police never stopped working on the case.
5: As technology changes and as we take different approaches to cases, we revisit historical cases. And this case in particular, we've sort of looked at it to modernize the file So we've gone back, redid the filing structure so that we can make sure that all of the tips were cross-referenced, all of the interviews were reviewed, just to make sure that nothing has ever been missed.

0: and also to look at it with a modern lens to see if there's anything that we can do differently.
1: Police are offering a $50,000 reward for information that helps them solve that case. Anyone with information is asked to contact the OPP directly or submit a tip anonymously through Crime Stoppers. And a year after it came into force, London's rent eviction bylaw has proven effective at stopping landlords from using stated plans to renovate as a way to oust long-term tenants. That's the assessment from the tenants' rights group, ACORN, one that comes as a city committee suggests some tweaks to improve that year-old bylaw. Jordan Smith is with the tenants' group, ACORN.
2: The most targeted tenants for these kinds of bad faith behaviors are literally the most vulnerable people. You think of the people who move the least or who are able to move the least have the most reasonable rents and are, you know, and therefore incentivizing the landlords to just, you know, to get somebody else in where they can increase the rent.
1: City staff say in a report, it's possible the bylaw is stopping landlords from bad faith rent evictions, but it also says the data from the province about N13s isn't complete enough to draw firm conclusions. The report recommends some tweaking of the bylaw, among those proposed changes, including more details about pressure tactics and the province's compensation rules in the information package landlords give to tenants. And London residents can get their blood pressure checked for free today at the Carling Heights Community Center. That's part of a program led by students in Western's kinesiology program. More Canadians than ever before are living with hypertension. The Heart and Stroke Foundation says it estimates about half of adults 60 and older are affected and may not even know it. Kevin Shoemaker is a professor at Western and scientific director of the Canadian Center for Activity and Aging.
3: Sometimes when you measure it yourself, it's not done properly, so you get readings that aren't quite accurate. So I think the opportunity to have it measured is contributing to the problem that people just aren't aware.
1: The students have tested more than 400 Londoners outside public fitness classes for seniors since fall, and they'll be at Carling Heights today at 11 o'clock. And lastly, Londoners could soon face fines for leaving pets inside a vehicle in extreme temperatures. City Council's Community and Protective Services Committee asked city staff to draft a report on that issue last year. Now, staff are recommending a fine of $300 if police determine an animal is in distress from the temperature of a vehicle. The Provincial Animal Welfare Services Act, or PAWS Act, already prohibits leaving an animal in a vehicle under conditions that could cause distress. In these cases, the public is directed to call 911 and a police officer can rescue the animal. City staff say the additional $300 fine will act as another compliance tool and deterrent. And the city committee will be voting on the recommendation this upcoming Monday. And Andrew, that's the 7:30 local news.
4: All right, thank you very much, Alessio. It's almost 7:35 on Friday morning. I'm Andrew Brown, and this is London Morning. When was the last time you checked your blood pressure? The Heart and Stroke Foundation says more than 8 million Canadians have high blood pressure, and a lot of them, they have no idea that they have it. A group of Western students have been going to city-run fitness classes for seniors and taking their blood pressure. So our Isha Bargava met up with Kevin Shoemaker, a professor at Western, and Zayad Alis, a student leading the project.
3: The idea is that as you get older, like beyond 60 years of age, for example, about 50% of the people will be hypertensive. Only half of those will know it. And so treating it becomes very difficult if you don't know you have hypertension. And the reason we're worried about hypertension is because of the fact that it's associated with nasty things like stroke, heart disease, kidney disease, and dementia. If we can control blood pressure, then we can get a pretty good handle on all of those kind of conditions. So the trick now becomes, how do we make sure that we know what our blood pressure is so that we can control it? And so this idea emerged from the work I do personally in blood pressure control for research and my role in the Canadian Center for Activity and Aging. And it's about awareness of people's blood pressure. And in a place where people feel safe, where they're not worried about a diagnosis or anything like that. And then, you know, if they're worried about it, we can advise them to go see their family doctor if they have one or other clinical advice. And if it's in good shape, then they may be relieved or they may want to do some action anyway. So it's just it's a way to enhance awareness, focusing on providing the measurement service where people go. And people that we're attracting right now are people in the Parks and Recreation Program at City of London. We're working out of about 8 community centers now scattered across the city. And they're there, they set up their little booth and they just offer to measure people's blood pressure and tell them what it is.
5: Coming to you, if you wanna tell me a little, some of the, intel you've gotten from people.
6: Yeah, so I've seen great engagement. People who are going to these exercise classes obviously are interested in taking care of themselves and in bettering their health. And so when we give them an opportunity to potentially screen, they're very interested in taking part. And we've seen, you know, some anecdotes of people who have prevented certain things from progressing, certain diseases, or they've seen improvements and have come off their medications. And so, yeah, I feel like the response from the community has been pretty, pretty positive.
5: How aware do you find people are about things like blood pressure? I mean, it's one small but very important piece of the puzzle of overall health. Kevin, you've been doing this work for a long time. How have you seen awareness around this change?
3: It hasn't changed a lot from one person to the other, in the sense that it's still 50% of the people will be hypertensive, and half of them don't know it. And it's got a lot to do with opportunity to have it measured properly. You know, and depending where you live in the city, or if you don't have a family physician, you know, your opportunities to have these fundamental biometric measures, as we call them, to have them measured is very difficult. So, and sometimes when you measure it yourself, it's not done properly, so you get readings that aren't quite accurate. So I think the opportunity to have it measured is contributing to the problem that people just aren't aware. And then there's the access problem. If you have to drive too far, you know, if there aren't good equipment where you want to go. So it's we're all about taking this to the people where they gather and offering it there. So we hope in the City of London, where this kind of a service is provided, that we can improve awareness.
5: Right. And Ziad, do you find when you interact with people that access is a barrier?
6: Yeah, I mean, there's been recent studies showing that 1 in 5 Canadians or something along that don't have access to a family physician. And so being able to bring these measurements or these assessments directly to these people has been good.
5: What does it mean to you personally to be able to do this work? And then you hear some stories of people being able to, you know, change course, get off medications. How does that feel when you see that, you know, a small step you took helped people get there?
6: I'd say it hits close to home. Obviously, having grandparents that are immigrants and maybe not have access to healthcare or not be able to easily understand how to do these things, even if they have access to these guidelines, for example, they may not be able to read it or figure out how to buy a device or what to do with the device. And I think being able to go out into the community and make that change myself has been very rewarding.
5: Is there anything new that you learned about blood pressure measuring or even just healthcare in general that you maybe not have known before doing this?
6: Well, I learned a lot about culturally sensitive care. I had at South London Community Center a lady who only spoke Arabic, and there was a break in the link of the healthcare, and, you know, the appointment was she went to the doctors, she got her prescription, but she didn't understand what to do. And so she wasn't feeling good on her medication, stop them. And so she came in and, you know, only speaking Arabic, I was able to communicate with her. We found out that her blood pressure was quite high. And so I recommended that she goes to her family doctor, obviously. She went, and then 6 weeks later, when we came back to the same clinic, she was so grateful. And so that's been something new for me and very, very rewarding as well.
5: Kevin, you?
3: For me, the privilege of being able to help is really important to improving the wellness of people who are getting older in our community, and to be able to support it in a way that also supports our undergraduate students get credit, but that exposes them to real people with real clinical needs, a real hands-on kind of an opportunity. It's just rewarding on many levels for me.
4: That's Kevin Shoemaker and Ziad Alas. They were speaking with our Isha Bargava. And the next blood pressure pop-up is happening at Carling Heights Community Center at 11 o'clock today. It's 19 minutes before 8. Looks like it's going to start sunny today. Sunny and cloudy this afternoon. Really windy again today. An east wind gusting to 50 kilometers an hour. Mild, a high of 19 degrees. That wind continues tonight, a low of 14. Also periods of rain overnight. And then a bunch of rain in the forecast tomorrow. 15 to 25 millimeters. That east wind still blowing at 50 kilometers an hour. And it's going to be cool tomorrow, too. It says the temperature steady around 12 degrees. And then it warms up to a low of 14 overnight. I don't really know how that works, but they're saying a high of 12 and a low of 14 tomorrow. That's according to Environment Canada. Right now, it's 8 degrees and mostly cloudy. Ryan's watching the traffic for us at 18 minutes before 8. Ryan, how are you?
7: I'm good. So's the drive. Not a bad drive today. We are still collision-free in London and the region. Got some minor slowdowns in the city. One real slowdown right now is on Wonderland between Riverside and Springbank Drive for southbound traffic there. It kind of looks like a parking lot. Otherwise, just some minor slowdowns across the city. Light winds if you're walking, biking, or working outside. Of course, there's always something you could let me know about that I haven't mentioned. And if you have something, please text it to us at 519-281-6593.
4: All right. Thank you very much, Ryan. It is now almost 17 minutes before 8. And Ryan is back because it's Friday. And more than ever, we need some tunes this weekend because it's going to be tough to go outside tomorrow.
7: Yeah, that's a good point.
4: You know?
7: So I got you. I appreciate that. Yeah, so I'm going to start local with some calm ones. First up, a brand new single we played from Marty Coles earlier this week called Waves. Let's have a listen to that.

0: I can picture myself listening to that, looking at the rain out the window.
1: I always like to have one song that's really calm for your, I call it the day starter.
0: Sure.
1: Just have a sip of your favorite beverage.
0: You got to ease yourself into the weekend.
1: Yeah, I really like that one with the cello and all the vocal layers going on there. Just a beautiful sounding track. So this, I'm going to go with a bonus track here. Sometimes I do this, so this won't appear on the web file I put up tomorrow morning. But
0: love a bonus.
1: We had another local with a brand new song this week. Talked about O Berlin, and we played the new one called Henry.

0: Yeah, it's nice.
1: So still mellow but poppy, right? Yeah, yeah. Ramping up. Slowly ramping up.
0: Yeah,
1: all right.
0: Building up the bravery to go outside in the rain, you know?
1: Yeah. Well, when you want to do that, I got something spicy here on the heels of Sunfest unveiling their 2026 lineup. And there's a block party tomorrow at London Brewing Co-op to keep the celebration going. We played this track from one of the performers there tomorrow. So Nido Paso, and the song is called Laugh So You Don't Cry.

0: laugh so you don't cry. That's my entire being, Ryan.
1: I thought you said no, that we've struck a nerve. Yeah, quite a lovely sounding song there. So it should be a really good fun show there. I'll, you know, it's going to be rainy, but it's going to be fun. All right, this last song caught me by surprise. So it's by Shania Twain. And of course, I have reverence for the Canadian country icon. Sure. She's also from my neck of the woods.
0: Oh, is she then?
1: Yeah, but not a go-to artist that I would normally put in this slot, right? I like country with a small L, right? However, this song really grabbed my attention, and there's a lot more going on in it than just pure country.
0: Okay.
1: It's from her forthcoming album, Little Miss Twain, due out in July. So let's just have at it. Here is Shania Twain with Dirty Rose.

0: Yeah, you see, that's good. It's different, but it's still about a truck. So, you know, you're walking the balance there. Hey, you're walking the line. Thank you. That's Shania Twain with Dirty Rosie, one of Ryan's top three song picks from the show this week. And if you want some links, Ryan's going to pop them up on our website tomorrow morning, cbc.ca/London. And we also love it when you suggest music for us. You can do that on our text line, 519-281-6593. It is now 11 minutes before 8. And if you haven't had to buy a new car or a new truck since before the pandemic, you may be in for a bit of a shock. According to Auto Trader, in the last 6 years, the average price of a used vehicle has climbed more than 40%. But as producer Danielle Nerman explains, you can find a bargain if you're willing to roll the dice.
1: When it was time for Nancy Shadlock's family to get a second vehicle, she turned to the secondhand market and came across a weird little car on Kijiji.
2: It had these like concentric circles in it on the roof inside, like when you're inside looking up, and it had been designed by Japanese designers that were trying to make it feel like you were in a hot tub.
1: It was a 2010 Nissan Cube, a really square car that Nancy says was like driving a box on wheels.
2: It wasn't the best on highways because it wasn't aerodynamic.
1: But she bought it because it was a smoking deal. And it had low mileage, only 50,000 clicks. If you're thinking, that sounds too good to be true, well, it was.
2: I went to get the registration for it, and it was a rebuilt car. I was like, what? Nobody indicated that.
1: Rebuilt cars can be 10 to 30% cheaper than other used vehicles. And that's because they've been through some stuff. A car with a rebuilt title may have been damaged by something, like hail, or been in an accident.
3: What it means is that a vehicle would have been a total loss, would have been deemed a total loss by an insurance company at some point for some reason.
1: Stuart Klein is with the Automotive Industries Association of Canada. He says when a car is written off, it gets sold to a salvage yard. It might be scrapped for parts, but it could also get auctioned off to someone who fixes it up.
3: And a salvage vehicle could be rebuilt, inspected through a process. There's licensed inspection stations. They would inspect it, and then it could be branded as a rebuilt.
1: Private sellers don't have to advertise if a car has been rebuilt, but dealerships do. They have to disclose that because these vehicles come with risks. Even with a clean bill of repair, Stewart says issues can crop up later on, especially with newer cars that have a lot of tech, like cameras and sensors.
3: It could put your brakes on your car for no reason because it might see a telephone pole and think it's an obstacle.
1: Some insurance companies won't even insure a car with a rebuilt title. Others will only cover liability, so if you total your ride, you get zilch. And if you want to sell it or trade it in, Martin Hausner says you may not get much for it.
4: Because it's got that stigma, right? It could be a great car, you know, and it could have served you well, but it's still rebuilt.
1: Martin owns the Lone Star Auto Financing in Edmonton. He says if you're on a tight budget, a rebuilt can be a good option, especially if you plan to drive it till the wheels fall off. Martin says when you buy any used car, you're always taking a chance. That's why you're not likely to get a deal and a car with a perfect history.
4: One owner, lady driven, you know, never driven in the winter, dealer serviced, but that's not the reality, right?
1: Nancy Shadlock considers herself lucky. Even though she didn't plan on buying a car that had been rebuilt, her Nissan Cube never gave her any grief. And she only paid $5,000 for it.
2: And I sold it 4 years later for $6,000.
1: For CBC Radio, I'm Danielle Nerman.
0: Thank you for that, Danielle. It's 7 minutes now before eight, and we're doing casual Friday this week. So Phil DeMont is here from the business desk. Hey, Phil.
5: Yeah, I got shorts on and white socks.
0: That's so good to have you, man. So oil prices, they're up again. What does this mean for the economy?
5: Yeah, I mean, in the short term, well, obviously, it's a problem. West Texas Intermediate and Brent crude both up about 2% in the overnight markets. That's because Iran said it would not give up its stockpile of enriched uranium, and that's been a sticking point for any peace deal between Iran and the U.S. But more importantly, this week, the International Energy Agency said the world's oil supply is heading towards the, quote, red zone, which in football terms means you're scoring, but they don't want this red zone. Mm-hmm. It's a point where crude supply dries up, but gasoline demand picks up because of the summer driving season. So a record 39 million Americans expected to hit the roads for this Memorial Day long weekend, and that's going to affect pump prices. Bigger problem, most producing countries can't increase their crude output quickly. That despite crude prices up 45% since March. So you got Canada, the U.S., Russia, bunch of African countries. Everybody's at peak capacity, and you can't, it's not like you can put an extra shift on the plant and you produce more widgets. You're not going to be able to do that. So they're constrained on how much they can get out of the ground. Then you got the countries in the Middle East where they often have had some capacity, spare capacity, but those facilities damaged by the Iranian attack. So there it's the UAE, Kuwait, Saudi Arabia. Qatar's damage is so extensive, the country's economy is expected to shrink by 8% this year. U.S. economy, it's going to grow at the same rate it did last year, but that was below 2024, and it's supposed to slow down next year. All this to say, oil prices day-to-day are a bit of like a toilet seat story, up one day, down the next, but the signals are the long term. There's going to be economic effects from this conflict. They're going to be around for like not a month, but like months.
0: Yeah, months, and maybe more because we don't know when the conflict's going to end, right?
5: No, that is true, yeah.
0: Okay,
5: yeah.
0: All right. Phil, I see some Canadian companies are pushing Ottawa to limit strikes. So what's going on there?
5: Yeah, the federal department responsible for the labor code put out a consultation paper to upgrade the labor situation in Canada. They do this periodically, but a bunch of employers using the opportunity to lobby Ottawa to limit the ability of their workers to strike. So this is federally regulated industries like railways, airports, seaports, that kind of stuff. All told, about 500,000 workers in these sectors. But because of their nature, the overall Canadian economy can be affected by work stoppages in these industries. And they were burned 2024, 2025 because a bunch of strikes at ports and airports and railways. So they're asking for some quick government intervention if a work stoppage looks like it's going to really hurt the economy. Now, they get that action often from Ottawa anyway, like a rail strike generally only lasts a day or two before Ottawa orders the workers back to work. But they want some, you know, legislative idea in there. But for unions, what this means is if the government's going to intervene in strikes, it removes this bargaining provision with employers. You can't say, we're going to be here for 3 weeks now if you don't do something, because it's written in the legislation they more or less can't be. I think something else at work, Prime Minister Carney has been criticized lately for the industrial carbon pricing deal he did with Alberta. Mm-hmm. Environmentalists think he's bending over too willing to industry wishes. The railways and airlines might be thinking the same thing, so they might think this is their best chance to push for weakening union bargaining power.
0: All right, Phil, one more here. Have you been looking through the basement for your kids' old Pokemon cards?
5: Yeah, when I go home, I'm going to do that.
0: What's going on there?
5: Yeah, they're the new Labubu dolls. Long lineups at stores selling the latest cards. Mild-mannered adults duking out for the latest Pikachu. Even smash and grab heists at some stores.
0: Whoa.
5: All for fictional characters from a Japanese anime series from the 90s. But hottest collectible card right now since 2020, Pokemon card prices up 1,300%. Big thing was Pokemon Go back in 2016. It was the video game where you'd run around with your phone and capture characters you run around in the real world, but you capture characters on your phone. Card market now entirely speculative. An influencer in 2021 bought a Pikachu Illustrator card for $5 million. That's a lot of coin.
0: Wow,
5: sold it for $16 this year. So you might shake your head at the silliness of this market, but yeah, I'm running home and looking around for my kid had a bunch of Pokemon cards, and if the dog hasn't peed on them, I might sell them.
0: I was talking to someone who's really into it. They go to card stores now, buy packs, and then open them up, and if valuable ones are in there, they sell them to get more packs. Sounds a lot like gambling.
5: Yeah, I would just sell them.
0: Yeah, that's it. Thank you, Phil.
5: Thanks, Andrew.
0: Good to have you. That's Phil DeMont with Business. Alessio Donini's back. Hey, Alessio.
6: Andrew, the OPP is renewing its push for answers in the disappearance of a woman from Kincardine 38 years ago. They've made a documentary called Lois Hannah Vanished in hopes of once again bringing that case into the public eye. I'll have more on that during the local news.
0: All right. Thanks a lot, Alessio. Coming right up after the national news, the municipal election this fall will be the first since artificial intelligence went mainstream. We're going to hear how our changing world is changing politics. And at 8:20, the director of the Northern Tornadoes Project is going to stop by to tell us what he has learned about the big storm here earlier this week. So stay tuned for that. Right now it's 8 degrees and mostly cloudy, and World Report is next.
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11: It is enough to drive you crazy, that guy playing a video out loud on the bus or blasting TikTok feeds out of their phone in the park. What is with people not using their headphones, and what can we do to make it stop? It's coming up on The Current.
12: This is World Report. Good morning. I'm Mark Carcasol. Alberta Premier Danielle Smith says a question about separation will be added to October's referendum ballot in the province, but it's not a straight independence vote. Instead, Albertans will be asked to choose between staying in Canada or directing the province to start the legal process for a future binding separation vote. Janice McGregor is in our parliamentary bureau. Janice, a lot of people looking at this question, trying to figure out what Smith's angle is here. Unpack that for us.
13: Yeah, in the wake of mounting threats to both her leadership and potentially national unity, the premier last night seemed to be trying to call the question without actually calling the question. She said recent court decisions finding inadequate consent from First Nations, it makes it impossible to hold a binding referendum on Alberta independence right now. So instead, we have this more consultative question, but perhaps an effort to appeal to or appease the independence camp. Danielle Smith also said she'll oppose what the separatists ultimately want.
14: I support Alberta remaining in Canada. That is how I would vote on separation in a provincial referendum. It is also the position of my government and my caucus.
13: In the wake of that statement that her caucus is going to campaign to stay in Canada, separatist leaders last night called for their supporters to start organizing against Smith at the riding level. The wording of this double-barreled question is risky because it opens the door to voters thinking they can vote safely for independence as a protest vote because it's not binding. The only way to really put this to rest is going to be an overwhelming mandate to remain. So we'll see what mobilizes now on that side.
12: Now, currently, public opinion polls are suggesting the majority of Albertans want to stay in Canada. Nevertheless, how disruptive could a referendum campaign be here?
13: Well, I took note of the rather muted response last night from Intergovernmental Affairs Minister Dominic LeBlanc, saying federal Liberals take note of the Premier's address, but continue to work for a stronger Canada in partnership with Alberta. It suggests they realize that giving separatists a target in Ottawa to shoot at right now could be an entirely unproductive situation. Pierre Poilievre has said he and federal Conservatives will fight on the Remain side in this referendum campaign. That could be divisive among the base of his party because it has deep roots springing from exactly the same feelings of Western alienation that brought us to this vote.
12: Janice McGregor in our parliamentary bureau. Thanks, Janice.
13: You're welcome.
12: Some sharp criticism being directed at the Nova Scotia RCMP for its handling of a sexual assault case involving a woman who was later murdered. Susie Butlin was killed by her neighbor in 2017. It's just weeks after her allegations of harassment and assault against him were dismissed by police. After examining the investigation, a federal watchdog agency concludes it was seriously mishandled. CBC's Haley Ryan has that story.
15: Someone had to fight for her.
16: For nearly a decade, Suzanne Davis has been pushing for justice for her best friend, Susie Butlin. The 58-year-old woman was at her home on Nova Scotia's North Shore, near Tatamagush, when her neighbor, Ernie Jr. Duggan, shot and killed her. The same man, she told the RCMP, had sexually assaulted her and been harassing her for weeks.
15: She was literally stalked and, you know, just not believed.
16: Police concluded there wasn't enough evidence. On Thursday, the CRCC released a scathing report that found serious issues with how police handled every aspect of Butland's case. Its 72 findings say there were grounds to lay sex assault charges against Duggan.
17: Like, why does this keep happening?
16: Retired RCMP member Kathy Mansley was the one who filed a complaint to the CRCC in the fall of 2021. She came forward after Davis spoke out about Butland's case in the aftermath of Nova Scotia's mass shooting in April 2020. Some of the RCMP officers who were involved in the Portapique tragedy were the same officers who ignored Butland.
17: I couldn't sleep at night knowing that, you know, this lady should still be alive and with her family and her friends.
16: The report makes 79 recommendations, including creating specialized units to monitor all sexual assault cases.
17: This means that Susan Butland did not die in vain. That is a big one.
16: RCMP Commissioner Mike Duhaime says he accepts nearly all of the report's recommendations and says the force has started taking steps to address them. Haley Ryan, CBC News, Halifax.
12: Uganda is suspending travel to and from the neighboring Democratic Republic of Congo due to fears of an escalating Ebola outbreak. The epicenter of the virus in eastern DRC sits right along the border. The restrictions come as the disease continues its rapid spread. Health officials have already tracked more than 750 suspected cases and 177 suspected deaths. Anna Cunningham with more.
18: Panic at an Ebola treatment center, filmed by a health worker in the northeastern Congolese town of Rampara. Protesters seen setting fire to tents where Ebola patients were in isolation. It's believed their anger was sparked when hospital staff refused to release the body of a popular soccer player for burial. Even after death, Ebola patients remain infectious. Dr. Abdou Sebouchiche, a senior health advisor at International Medical Corps, says they are fighting misinformation as well as the deadly virus. Dr. Sebouchiche says some locals say it's magic killing people. Others don't believe Ebola exists. The echoes of grief resound in the city of Bunia in Ituri province as the body of one Ebola victim is carried away by health workers in protective suits. The M23 rebel group that controls part of the east has now confirmed the first case of Ebola in South Kivu province, far from the epicenter in Ituri. Concerns about just how widespread this virus now is has hit training for the DRC's World Cup team. Its soccer camp in the capital, Kinshasa, now cancelled. Dr. Oliver Johnson from King's College London says this outbreak raises problems since the US pulled out of the World Health Organization under President Donald Trump.
19: A World Cup in the US is exactly the kind of time the US and the WHO would be joining up, but they're barely on speaking terms anymore.
18: The WHO is expected to give an update on the scale of this outbreak later today. Anna Cunningham, CBC News, London.
12: The United Nations Refugee Agency says a Russian missile attack in eastern Ukraine has destroyed $1 million worth of critical aid. The strike hit a warehouse in Dnipro on Wednesday, killing two people, wiping out emergency shelters and hygiene kits. Officials say this is the first time a UN facility has been directly hit. And they're warning it's part of a dangerous, growing trend of targeted attacks on humanitarian workers. To Nepal now. That's the hero's welcome given in Kathmandu today for the man they call the Everest Man, 56-year-old veteran guide Kami Rita Sherpa. Received a rousing reception after scaling the world's tallest peak for a record-breaking 32nd time. Now, despite his historic feat, he is worried. The climber warns the mountain is getting dangerously overcrowded, and he's urging the Nepalese government to step in and tighten up regulations. And finally, after 11 years at the host's desk, Stephen Colbert has said goodbye to his audience. The final episode of The Late Show aired last night, packed with stars and surprise appearances from fellow late-night hosts. The finale marks the end of an era for both Colbert himself and late-night TV. Chris Reyes with more from New York.
20: Have a good show. Thanks for being here. And let's do it, y'all.
21: Stephen Colbert opened his final show with the same line he's used for 11 years.
20: We thought the best way to celebrate what we've done over the last 11 years is just do a regular episode.
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22: Hey, Steve, what about me?
21: and a lineup of famous cameos, including Ryan Reynolds.
3: Ryan, it's great to see you, but I hate to tell you, buddy, you're not my last guest.
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21: The show had all the touches of a regular episode, an interview, skits, and his famous monologue.
3: We better get off the air quick before a giant stinkhole swallows the Ed Sullivan.
21: But glaringly absent, any mention of the president and the rampant speculation that Colbert's cancellation was the result of his clashes with Donald Trump. There were many subtle jabs, including a joke about CBS's official line that Colbert was canceled simply because it was too expensive. And then a sketch with physicist Neil deGrasse Tyson about how that decision may have created an all-consuming wormhole.
22: Two contradictory realities cannot coexist without rupturing the space-time continuum. For instance, if a show is number one on late night and it also gets canceled.
21: But just as the show drifted into deeper questions about free speech, democracy, and threats against other late night hosts, Colbert ended with a simple sign-off.
3: Good night.
21: And a gleeful sing-along.
23: You say goodbye, but I say hello.
21: Chris Reyes, CBC News, New York.
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12: And that is the latest national and international news from World Report. 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I'm Mark Carcasol. This is CBC News.
23: I say hi, you say
0: thank you, Mark. I'm Andrew Brown, and this is London Morning at 10 past 8. Coming up next, are you ready for the first municipal election since artificial intelligence went mainstream? Buckle up. We start sunny today. Sunny and cloudy this afternoon. It's going to be windy again today, too. An east wind gusting to 50 kilometers an hour, a high of 19 degrees. That wind continues tonight. Periods of rain overnight, a low of 14. And then chilly and wet and windy tomorrow. There's 15 to 25 millimeters of rain in the forecast tomorrow. That temperature steady around 12, and that east wind is still going to be blowing at 50 kilometers an hour. Right now in the city, it's 9 degrees. It's cloudy. Ryan's watching the commute. How's it going out there, Ryan?
24: We do have one collision now in the city on Hamilton Road, just east of Egerton. I am seeing slowdowns there, but I'm also seeing slowdowns across the city as the morning commute reaches its peak, Andrew.
0: Thank you very much. Alessio Donini's back from the newsroom. Hi there, Alessio.
6: Good morning, Andrew. A new push from the OPP to solve a decades-old disappearance in Bruce County includes details on the case the public has never heard until now. Also, a tenant advocacy group says it's been a good first year for a bylaw aimed at curbing so-called rent evictions. We'll have details on these stories and others at 8:30.
0: Municipal election campaigns are getting going across Ontario, and the world has changed quite a bit since the last time we had one. Artificial intelligence is being used to engage voters and criticize candidates. This week, we told you about an AI-generated satire page on Facebook about Susan Stevenson, who's running for mayor. And this morning, we want to talk about the rules around pages like that, or perhaps the lack of rules. Andrea Lawler is my guest. She's an associate professor of political science at McMaster University. Andrea, good morning.
25: Good morning.
0: So first off, when you see this AI stuff about elections going around social media, where does your mind go?
25: Well, it's certainly new and novel, but it's not at all surprising given the way that the accessibility to AI has increased over the last few months and years. And so its application to elections would be something that we expect going forward. The question is how to navigate that within legal channels and what the province allows in terms of elections advertising, but also how we think about it, how it may impact the way that voters participate in municipal and provincial elections.
0: Certainly. So at this point, are there any rules around this use of AI?
25: To the extent that there are, they are very unclear. So the Municipal Elections Act is the provincial piece of legislation that governs the way that municipal elections are run. And of course, that act speaks about a lot of different things, ranging from how money can be spent to election advertising and participation. by voters. But what it doesn't do is set out very clearly what the guardrails are, if any, around artificial intelligence or digital advertising, deep fakes, the sorts of technologies that we are now seeing being harnessed, both by parties and candidates, but also by the public as part of election advertising and election communications.
0: Okay, so we're having this conversation because of this Sue the Ghoul account that's on Facebook. It was actually started by a Londoner. His name is Matthew Smith, and we spoke to Matthew about it, and here's some of what he had to say.
1: You know, we've got a lot of rhetoric around right now around drug usage, homelessness, anti-immigration, and a lot of that is being AI generated. There's AI images created around it, and it's time to start using AI for the opposite direction. You can look at the stuff I'm posting, and it's clearly AI, right? I'm not hiding from it. I'm not trying to convince anyone, but there are those actors out there that's what they're doing, and that's what we really need to be afraid of.
0: So Matthew sees himself as using AI for good in this case. So what do you think when you hear that, Andrea?
25: Well, I think that irrespective of what position a person takes, when they use AI, one of the things that we might consider to be best practices is to identify that the image or the text is indeed AI generated. So to somehow clearly signal that, sometimes, as Matthew suggested, that may appear obvious, but the question is, who does it appear obvious to? So having some sort of declaration to say this is AI generated is one of the ways in which we can be more transparent collectively. And that goes for voters, that goes for parties and candidates. For a while, we have had laws on the books that have third parties declare that, you know, they are what kind of funds or resources sponsor their advertising, which isn't exactly the same thing, but we might port that same logic about transparency and accountability when it comes to any sort of elections advertising. Now, I'll be clear, the legislation and the legislative framework doesn't currently account for this, but this is likely the direction in which it will be going.
0: I asked this about AI in all sorts of different fields. Are we ready for this?
25: I think it's fair to say that we don't even know the scope of which it will be used. So to say that we're ready for it is not at all the case. I don't think we're ready for it from the perspective of how legislators have thought how to address this, to even understand if legislation or bringing the law in is the right tool to address this. I think it is going to be an all hands on deck election from city staff who are working on the elections across the province. And I think we could expect to see AI being used sometimes for good, sometimes to manipulate the election advertising or information environment. And I think most Canadians, irrespective of how savvy they think they are, can be duped by AI or deep fakes because the technology is really getting quite sophisticated.
0: Yeah. Here at CBC, we did a training course a couple of months ago where they were getting us to guess what images were made by AI and which images weren't. And we like to consider ourselves pretty sharp with this stuff. And we were so consistently wrong. The AI images can become really convincing.
25: It's quite remarkable. It's a sophisticated technology. It is getting more so all of the time. And I would argue that even a well-trained eye can be duped by high-quality AI imagery. And when we're seeing so many images so quickly scroll across our social media, it becomes very difficult to confidently distinguish between high-quality and low-quality information.
0: So then just an ordinary person who wants to stay informed through this municipal election campaign, what do you think they should be keeping in mind here?
25: Well, I think that we can't avoid seeing some of our news come through, our information come through on social media, but to always bear in mind that what comes through on social media is in no way regulated or vetted. And so therefore, what you might be seeing could be high-quality information. It could also be misinformation, and it can be disinformation, which suggests that there could be bad actors at work who are trying to upend our informational environment and provide low quality information in order to, it could be to secure the advantage for one candidate over another, or it could simply be to disrupt. And I think it's that disruption that we all have to be particularly attuned to. So as much as social media can be a valuable platform on which to receive election information, I always encourage that sort of fact checking that goes hand in hand with using reputable media sources and really taking a moment to question if you hear something about a candidate, about an issue, try and triangulate that with more than one source and preferably sources that don't all come from social media or YouTube.
0: Andrea, this is really helpful. Thank you.
25: My pleasure. Thank you so much.
0: That's Andrea Lawler, an associate professor of political science at McMaster University. We're working on getting our next tune up here. Want me to hit you with a weather forecast? Quick one? I think we're having some computer problems right now. I'm gonna do a little weather forecast right now, eh? Looks like it's going to be sunny today. Sunny to start today, then sunny and cloudy this afternoon. Looks like an east wind gusting to 50 kilometers an hour, a high of 19 degrees, and then rain and a low of 14 tonight and right now. It's 9 and cloudy.

0: playing that song for Chris this morning. He requested When We Come Alive by Switchfoot, and he did that by sending us a text, and you can do it too. Our text line is 519-281-6593. Ryan is back with one last look at the commute. Hey there, Ryan.
1: Hi there. Previous collision at Hamilton and Egerton is clear, but now there's a collision on Sarnia Road just east of Hyde Park Road, and otherwise a pretty busy commute as you get through the city. If you see something out there and want to let me know, text it to 519-281-6593.
0: Thank you very much, Ryan. Okay, sunny and cloudy through most of the day. Today it's going to be windy again, an east wind gusting to 50 kilometers an hour, a high of 19 degrees, periods of rain tonight, and a low of 14. And Saturday's looking like an inside day, 15 to 25 millimeters of rain. That east wind still blowing at 50 kilometers an hour, and a high of 12 tomorrow. Right now, it's 9 and cloudy. We're still at 823. And fallen trees are still on yards and cars and even some houses in parts of the London region. There's still a lot of cleaning up to do from that big storm earlier this week. And tornado experts have been out measuring the damage to figure out what happened. We do know one tornado has been confirmed southeast of London near Derwent. And I know a lot of you in the east part of London were wondering if a tornado touched down there, but it was actually a downburst. David Sills is here to help us with all of this. He's the director of the Northern Tornadoes Project. David, good morning. It's great to have you.
2: Good morning, Andrew. Nice to be here.
0: Okay, a busy week for you, I imagine.
2: Very busy, yes.
0: So when a huge storm like that hits, what do you go do after it?
2: Sure. Well, it's a lot of data gathering initially. So obviously on social media, there's lots going on, lots of pictures being posted, lots of stories. We're getting reports from maybe Environment Canada, from news agencies saying, hey, you know, we'd like to know what's going on, but we received this report. So it's really just this whirlwind, literally, of information that we're trying to get a lasso around and get it all on a map so our surveyors know where to focus their time.
0: Okay. And so then when you have figured that part out, how do you go out and then figure out whether or not a tornado actually happened?
2: Right. So, for instance, with the damage in London here, we identified four main areas of damage. Mm-hmm. And so we kind of triage.
0: Okay.
2: If we know certain things in some areas, then we maybe focus our attention other ways. And for instance, the Derwent tornado, mm-hmm. we knew from a video and putting the video together with radar and a little bit of preliminary investigation that I happened to do that evening, that was a tornado. So we were able to confirm that. Mm-hmm. The East London damage, we didn't know. Was it a tornado? Was it not? So we focused that. That was our first area we investigated. And we just completed that yesterday.
0: Yeah.
2: It takes a long time to investigate all of these damage points.
0: And so then in the East End, you found it was a downburst?
2: That's right.
0: What's that?
2: Okay, so with a tornado, you've got wind at the surface going in towards the tornado and then up into the storm.
0: Yep.
2: And with a downburst, you've got air coming out of the thunderstorm down to the ground and spreading out. So it's very different damage patterns that you find with these things. With downbursts, it tends to be wider. All the damage tends to be in one direction, though that's not a clear indication, but it's one. Also, when the winds happen, it's usually very heavy rain at the same time, which we tend not to see with tornadoes. With tornadoes, it tends to happen in the clear part of the thunderstorm ahead of all the rain.
0: Mm. So

0: Well, trying to untangle all of the clues.
1: So you mentioned the damage patterns and the signs of damage. What are you looking for?
0: Right. With a tornado, we're looking for a long, narrow path of damage.
1: Okay.
0: So the rule of thumb is 10 to 1 at least, right? Like it's if it's 100 meters wide and 1 kilometer long, then we're probably looking at a tornado. And some of the paths we've looked at have been multiple kilometers long. So we just investigated South London.
1: Mm-hmm.
0: The path is really narrow and it's quite long. So, you know, we are leaning towards a tornado in that area. We're still in the middle of analyzing that, matching it to radar, but there was rotation on radar. There was a narrow path. It could have been a tornado there, and we'll probably confirm that later today.
1: Okay, so we know Derwent was a tornado,
0: yes.
1: East London a downburst, South London, you're thinking maybe tornado, but not confirmed yet.
0: That's
1: is
0: right.
1: There a fourth as well?
0: There's a fourth down near the Melbourne area that looks like it could be a tornado as well. So in the end, there may be three tornadoes and one big downburst from this one storm that came through London.
1: But is that unusual?
0: No. These are these kinds of events happen. Quite often, what's unusual is the attention that our project is paying to these things that can pull all these things apart. In the past, it would have just been a quick, that looked like a tornado and that looked like a downburst and just call it. Now we're actually sending out the teams to get all of the information and being able to, when you do that, you can actually pull apart the details and looking at the radar as well and really get to the heart of what happened and identify individual tracks, how long, how wide, how intense. So it's, you know, now that the project has come along since 2017, we're able to do these things. So we have a much higher quality data set now than we did before.
1: And can you just remind us why that data is important?
0: Sure. Well, for instance, we've used the data to verify tornado warnings. So how successful are tornado warnings? There were no numbers out there until we did the work.
1: Right.
0: And so we've issued 3 report cards now looking at tornado warnings from Environment Canada. There's a lot of interest from industry in tornado risk. And they want the data sets to be able to assess that. And then also climate change. You know, what is happening across the country due to climate change? What are there long-term trends? And you need a really big data set to do that across the country. So we have a data set now that goes back to 1980. And I'm in the middle of writing a paper that splits that data set into 2 parts, looks at an early part and a later part. And it certainly looks like there's an eastward shift in tornado occurrence away from the prairies and towards Ontario and Quebec.
1: Yeah. And we've talked about that before on this show too.
0: Right.
1: Yeah. Okay. Well, that's all the time we have, David. I could talk about this for hours, but it's such an interesting conversation. And thanks for your help. And thanks for doing all of this inspecting for us.
0: Sure. My pleasure.
1: That's David Sills. He's the director of the Northern Tornadoes Project at Western University. It's 9 degrees and cloudy at 8:30.
2: This is CBC News. From CBC London, the 8:30 local news. Good morning. I'm Alessio Donini. We begin north of London, where the OPP is renewing its push for answers in the disappearance of a woman from Kincardine 38 years ago. The Provincial Police Service has made a documentary called Lois Hanna Vanished in hopes of once again bringing the case into the public eye. 25-year-old Lois Hanna was last seen at a homecoming dance in Lucknow at 11:45 p.m. on July 3, 1988. Hanna's home the next day was found empty with the lights and TV on, her purse and keys in the home, a fresh cup of tea on the counter, and 2 drops of blood on the wall. The newly released documentary includes never-before-seen details on the case. OPP Detective Inspector Phil Hordyke explains.
3: The first being the report of a vehicle being parked in front of her residence at around 3 o'clock in the morning and the fact that it had round headlights. So a car with round headlights is probably something from the mid to late 70s. We would like to know who was in that car. And if that person wants to talk to us, perhaps they're a witness. Perhaps they saw something.
2: Hordyke says, as well, police want to know more about a disturbance that happened on the north side of the harbor that night. Police are offering a $50,000 reward for information that helps them solve that case. A tenant advocacy group says a bylaw aimed at curbing so-called renovictions in London is working well, meanwhile. In March of last year, council passed a renoviction bylaw. It forces landlords to apply for city building permits in cases where they issue evictions ahead of major repairs. In some cases, landlords were using renovation plans to force out long-term tenants. Jordan Smith is with the tenants group Acorn and says the new bylaw is holding landlords to their word when they say they plan to renovate.
4: It's only one loophole of many that unfortunately we're seeing being used against tenants, but it's

0: but it was an important one, and I'm really glad and grateful that our council brought this forward and passed it.
1: Over the past year, only 7 landlords have applied for the new renovation license after issuing eviction notices, and a report from city staff says there's not enough data to prove yet if the low number of license applications is because landlords have stopped bad faith evictions. Also out of City Hall, Londoners could soon face fines for leaving pets inside vehicles in extreme temperatures. The Community and Protective Services Committee of City Council asked staff to draft a report on the issue last year. They wrote in their report, animals left unattended in vehicles face preventable and potentially fatal risks in both summer and winter, and they're recommending a fine of $300 if police determine an animal is in distress because of a vehicle's temperature. The Provincial Animal Welfare Services, or PAWS, Act already prohibits leaving an animal in a vehicle under conditions that could cause distress. The public is directed to call 911 and a police officer can rescue the animal. City staff say the additional $300 fine will act as another compliance tool and deterrent. And the committee will be voting on that recommendation on Monday. And a student-led program at Western University has assessed more than 400 people for high blood pressure since last fall. They've been offering to do free readings outside public fitness classes for seniors every few weeks. That says the Heart and Stroke Foundation estimates that 8.2 million Canadians are living with hypertension. Jacqueline Sabourin had her blood pressure checked by students. She says it was lower than she expected, and that led her to discover she didn't actually need to be on certain medication.
2: You have no idea how wonderful it feels, like for 25 years on medication. And my blood pressure was very high, even on medication. We had to double it up. And for me now to be off all medication, it's tremendous.
1: Kinesiology students will be testing blood pressure for free today, and you can find them at the Carling Heights Community Center at 11 o'clock. Lastly, thousands of community living workers across the province are preparing to take a possible strike action on Monday, saying Premier Doug Ford is pushing many of them into poverty. That's after the repeal of the public sector wage restraint law, Bill 124. While many public sector workers have received retroactive wage increases of 6.5% or more, Lisa Fuster says pay for community living workers has stayed the same. She's the head of London's union, OPSU 166.
3: This is truly a fight with Doug Ford and the government to release the money, because we know the employer, they do not have the money, the 6.5. This has to come from Doug Ford. He has to release the money. He's the only one that can fix this.
1: Community Living has more than 4,500 workers. They support children, families, and vulnerable people with disabilities. And that's the 8:30 local news.
4: All right, thanks a lot, Alessio. Great to have you this week. Before I thank the team, I have this great text on our text line because we were talking about blood pressure earlier in the show. And we got this text. It says, the blood pressure story is great. I always think about my dad. He had to check his BP regularly because of high blood pressure. So he had to get a home machine to help keep track of it. He was doing it, and in about 2 weeks, he tells my mom he doesn't know what the doctor is talking about. His blood pressure is perfect. 120-80. My mom went to the machine. She had a 120-80, too. And then she looks a little closer, and Dad had left the plastic cover label protector on the machine that had the ideal heart rate and BP printed on it. That's really good. So make sure you take the plastic protector off your blood pressure testing machine if you get one. I really appreciate that. Thanks to everyone who texts into the show. That was got a good laugh out of us when it arrived this morning. I wanted to share it with all of you. And I got to thank the team before we go, starting with our reporters, Josiane Cherere-Mbiamani, Isha Bargava, Andrew Lupton, Kendra Segan, and Matthew Trevithick. Thanks to Ryan and to Alessio for filling in for Angela this week. Michelle Both produced London Morning, and Travis Dolany is our executive producer at CBC London this week. And thanks as well to all of you for listening. My name is Andrew Brown. I'll be back on Monday, and The Current is coming up. Have a great weekend.

0: This is a CBC News update. I'm Alessio Donini. The OPP is renewing its push for answers in the disappearance of a woman from Kincardine 38 years ago. The Provincial Police Service has made a documentary available on YouTube called Lois Hanna Vanished in hopes of once again bringing that case into the public eye. 25-year-old Lois Hanna was last seen at a homecoming dance in Lucknow at 11:45 p.m. on July 3, 1988. This newly released documentary includes never-before-released details on the case. Also, Londoners could soon face fines for leaving pets inside vehicles in extreme temperatures. London's Community and Protective Services Committee asked city staff to draft a report on the issue last year. Now, staff are recommending a fine of $300 if police determine an animal is in distress from the temperature of a vehicle.
1: Here's the Environment Canada weather forecast for London and surrounding areas. Expect sunny skies this morning and a mix of sun and cloud this afternoon. Daytime winds are strong and gusty. Today's high is 19. Tonight is cloudy with periods of rain overnight. Winds remain strong and gusty. Tonight's low is 14. Rainy tomorrow with 15 to 25 millimeters of rain. Winds will be strong and gusty. Tomorrow's temperature steady near 12. A chance of showers tomorrow night with a low of 14. And Sunday looks cloudy with a chance of showers and daytime high of 21.
2: Hello again, I'm Matt Galloway, and you're listening to The Current. 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
3: Okay, one thing that I do think we need to address as a society is the fact that there is an epidemic of fully grown adults who are playing shit from their phones at full volume in public, no headphones. 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
5: 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I'm talking about flipping through TikTok videos, reels.
6: I don't mind it. I kind of like it. It's like eavesdropping.
5: What?
6: Yeah.
5: That's crazy.
6: Just give it a little...
5: That's perverted.
6: Like you ever see someone scrolling and kind of go like this?
5: No.
6: I love looking at other people's
5: feeds. Absolutely not. No. I like carrying around my old AirPods to give to someone the next time I catch them doing it.
2: Maybe you're part of the problem. Scrolling through Instagram reels or TikTok, no headphones, volume up for all the world to hear. It seems like more people are ditching their headphones and perhaps their manners when it comes to phone etiquette.

0: largest strike wave in U.S. history since the 70s. Mm-hmm. Thousands of strikes and work stoppages happening, gone unreported by the national news. They'll be on the local news because then you can kind of isolate it and say this is happening here. So while Hollywood is leaving this stuff out, my films seem different because it's putting them in.
1: That's right.
0: And what I hope people will come out wanting to do.
1: Thank you so much for being
0: Thank
1: here.
0: Thank you for having me.
1: Yeah, I appreciate you.
0: All right, cool. All right, peace.
2: That was Garvia Bailey's conversation with filmmaker Boots Riley. His film, I Love Boosters, is in theaters now. Coming up on the show, Devin Cuddy will tell you about name-dropping Canadian cities on his new record. I'm Tom Power. Q is back right after this.

0: This is a CBC News update. I'm Alessio Donini. The OPP is renewing its push for answers in the disappearance of a woman from Kincardine 38 years ago. The Provincial Police Service has made a documentary available on YouTube called Lois Hanna Vanished in hopes of once again bringing that case into the public eye. 25-year-old Lois Hanna was last seen at a homecoming dance in Lucknow at 11:45 p.m. on July 3, 1988. This newly released documentary includes never-before-released details on the case. Also, Londoners could soon face fines for leaving pets inside vehicles in extreme temperatures. London's Community and Protective Services Committee asked city staff to draft a report on the issue last year. Now, staff are recommending a fine of $300 if police determine an animal is in distress from the temperature of a vehicle.
1: Here's the Environment Canada weather forecast for London and surrounding areas. Expect sunny skies this morning and a mix of sun and cloud this afternoon. Daytime winds are strong and gusty. Today's high is 19. Tonight is cloudy with periods of rain overnight. Winds remain strong and gusty. Tonight's low is 14. Rainy tomorrow with 15 to 25 millimeters of rain. Winds will be strong and gusty. Tomorrow's temperature steady near 12. A chance of showers tomorrow night with a low of 14. And Sunday looks cloudy with a chance of showers and daytime high of 21.
2: I'm Tom Power. You're listening to Q. Have you ever been to a place that feels when you walk into it that it was just kind of made for you? Maybe it's a bar, maybe it's a venue, maybe it's like a, I don't know, it could be even like a church or something like that, but the music is right and the people feel right and you just keep on coming back to it. In Toronto, for a certain type of musician, that place is the Cameron House. It's been there since 1981 on Queen Street West, and it's a pretty iconic place. Blue Rodeo played there, Molly Johnson, Holly Cole. In fact, Jim Cuddy from Blue Rodeo once said the Cameron House was, quote, the seed that germinated his music career. I should also say it's still there, and if you go there tonight, you'd probably see a pretty good musician. In his 20s, the songwriter Devin Cuddy didn't just play the Cameron. He lived there, like upstairs, in a room that he rented. And yeah, Devin's last name. Devin's dad is Jim Cuddy, that one from Blue Rodeo. And Devin grew up around the Cameron and somewhere along the way learned something from his dad about why it matters to write songs that are specifically proudly Canadian. And that lesson is all over Devin's new record, Living Hard Ain't Easy. And he says he made it to feel like a good night at the Cameron House. So Devin came in to talk about his new album, about the Cameron, about not just buying Canadian, but writing Canadian. Here's our conversation. How are you?
3: I'm good, buddy. It's very nice to be here. Thanks.
2: Nice to have you here. Congratulations on the record.
3: Thank you.
2: I was just talking about what a great guitar player you got there.
3: Mike Type from Grimsby, Ontario.
2: Grimsby, Ontario.
3: Yeah.
2: Real good. Congrats. How are you feeling about this record coming out?
3: Very excited. It was something that came together quickly, and we wanted to make it sound like our live show, and I think that... we did that.
2: What does that mean? I want to make it more like sound like my live show.
3: We wanted the record to sound like what you hear when you come to the show, and as opposed to something that we toiled over piece by piece.

0: This is a CBC News update. I'm Alessio Donini. The OPP is renewing its push for answers in the disappearance of a woman from Kincardine 38 years ago. The Provincial Police Service has made a documentary available on YouTube called Lois Hannah Vanished in hopes of once again bringing that case into the public eye. 25-year-old Lois Hannah was last seen at a homecoming dance in Lucknow at 11:45 p.m. on July 3, 1988. This newly released documentary includes never-before-released details on the case. Also, Londoners could soon face fines for leaving pets inside vehicles in extreme temperatures. London's Community and Protective Services Committee asked city staff to draft a report on the issue last year. Now, staff are recommending a fine of $300 if police determine an animal is in distress from the temperature of a vehicle.
1: Here's the Environment Canada weather forecast for London and surrounding areas. Expect sunny skies this morning and a mix of sun and cloud this afternoon. Daytime winds are strong and gusty. Today's high is 19. Tonight is cloudy with periods of rain overnight. Winds remain strong and gusty. Tonight's low is 14. Rainy tomorrow with 15 to 25 millimeters of rain. Winds will be strong and gusty. Tomorrow's temperature steady near 12. A chance of showers tomorrow night with a low of 14. And Sunday looks cloudy with a chance of showers and daytime high of 21.

0: With the rising cost of groceries, I have a radical new way of shopping. I don't use a cart or a basket. I only buy what I can carry in my hands. Saves a lot of money, although last year it did make Thanksgiving dinner a little sparse. But it did make cleanup a lot easier. And it's a great incentive for other members of my family to host Thanksgiving, which I'm thankful for. Time now for a debate that puts the carts before the horsing around. So, whereas they offer bigger capacity, make shopping with children easier, and are more fun to use, be it resolved, shopping carts are superior to baskets. Matt, you are arguing for this, please. You have 2 minutes, my friend. Starting now, Matt Wright.
1: Thank you. I was at the grocery store the other day. There was a shopping cart that they had fashioned to look like a truck, and there was a little boy sitting in it, and he looked at me, and he said, and I quote, meep, meep. That is enough to win this argument. Kid in shopping cart, adorable. Kid in basket, about to be abandoned outside a fire department. Let's start from the beginning. Shopping carts were invented in 1937. In these times, men were very busy drinking scotch, looking out the window, and never changing diapers. So women were responsible for buying the ham, for bringing home the ham, and for encasing the ham in Jell-O. Were women allowed to drive in 1937? We have no way of knowing. As this is history that was lost when the Roman Emperor Nero burned down the Library of Alexandria. The shopping cart was these poor ladies' only vehicle, and Jan wants to take it away. Now, initially, men would not use these devices as they thought they were effeminate. So let's take a minute and just think about things that men once thought were exclusively for women that are now very important pillars of society. Drinking water. Stretching. Resolving conflicts without using those guns with the little knife on top. If a man thinks something new threatens his masculinity, it probably means that it is a plus for society. Meep, meep.
0: Right, ladies and gentlemen, on behalf of Shopping Cart, now, here to artfully basket weave together laughs and logic, let's hear from Jan Caruana.
2: Thank you very much. Let me paint you a picture. You enter the supermarket, greeted with two choices. The first, a cart, reminiscent of something you push in a coal mine. A symbol of hardship, toil, of never seeing the sun or hearing a bird song. Because every canary you've ever met is dead of carbon monoxide poisoning. Your second choice, a basket. A handy little conveyance you drape over one arm like a Birkin bag. Why? You'd half expect a tiny little chihuahua to poke its head out of such a thing as you saunter up and down the aisles. It doesn't matter that all you're buying is no-name saltines and Kraft singles, because with your basket, you might as well be Paris Hilton cruising Rodeo Drive. With the price of groceries always on the rise and our economy less stable than ever, who has the money to buy anything more than a basket's worth of groceries? I'm sorry. I didn't realize I was debating Elon Musk. One of history's greatest monsters and inventor of the Cybertruck, which, coincidentally, looks a lot like a grocery cart. Yes. And like a Cybertruck, grocery carts are responsible for 98% of all grocery shopping-related accidents. How often have you been T-boned in the meat department? Or rear-ended picking up some buns? But I digress. You know what never gets you into trouble, my friends? A basket. That's why Moses' mother put him in one when she placed him in the reeds of an aisle. And he went on to write the Ten Commandments. Thank you.
3: Yeah. Wow. Jan Caruana. Jan Caruana, on behalf of baskets. Wow. Time now for the bare knuckle round. We're debating shopping carts versus baskets. So before we shelve this topic, CBC requires me to lob laws so that you both know the show's rules prior to unleashing your great Canadian super storage of jokes. If the wheels come off and you make a mess, so be it. It's okay. I'll clean up in a safe way. Time to begin your self-checkout, starting now.
2: Well, I would just like to start by saying that carts are ageist. Babies getting pushed in a cart, nobody bats an eye. But Loblaws isn't letting a 40-year-old woman get in one. We're tired too, Galen.
1: Does Paris Hilton love baskets, or does she just have two DUIs?
2: You know what, Matt? People love baskets so much, they write songs about them. A tisket, a tasket, a brown and yellow basket. Ella Fitzgerald never sang about a cart. You know why? Because what rhymes with cart? Fart.
1: Okay, what rhymes with basket? Casket. Yes, casket, which is a basket for dead people. And what does a casket need help from? The almighty hearse, the shopping cart of the funeral industry.
3: All right, that's the bare knuckle round, everybody. All right, debaters, we got a good one going. Shopping carts versus baskets, and it's time now for the firing line. In my hand, I have a list of questions on shopping carts versus baskets, brought to you by Going to Hell. Going to Hell. Is it best in a hand basket or a hand cart? TechBullion.com's tips on how to use a shopping basket effectively includes planning ahead, starting with the heavy items, and what else? Matt?
1: Getting T-boned in the meat department.
3: Yep. Yep. No. Jan?
2: Not taking a basket when you first walk in because you're only going in for one thing, then desperately searching for one when you're balancing 9 items in your 2 little hands.
3: Nope. The actual answer is organizing it by category. A 2007 study found that for germs, shopping carts are the third most unhealthy items to touch behind playground equipment. And what else? Jen.
2: Drink.
3: Oh, God. 3 points. Matt Wright.
1: Pierre Polyev's glasses.
3: 3 points also. The third unhealthiest items to touch behind playground equipment and city bus armrests. That's fun. That's the firing line, everybody. All right. We're in the home stretch on this one, everybody. Almost time for our Danforth Music Hall audience to vote. But first, here again to remind us that people who prefer to shop with carts are basket cases who should be carted off. Let's hear from Jan Caruana.
2: A basket is solid. You pick up a basket, and when you're done, you leave it. Like a healthy affair. You have your time together, then part ways. Good luck and goodbye. And a basket doesn't make you unearth a quarter to unchain its cold, steely heart. She gives her love freely. Unlike the cart, who lets you push her around in the store for a bit, but as soon as you want to go any further, she locks up. Is that the relationship you want week after week? I think not. Thank you.
3: Yeah. Jan Caruana. Making a great case on behalf of the beautiful basket. Now, here to tell us more about the proud history of the shopping cart dating back to the year 1215 and the signing of the Magna Carta. Let's hear from Matt Wright.
1: If you're so into baskets, take the wheels off your suitcase and stroll through the airport. There was a reason that the Rolly suitcase coincided with the end of smoking on airplanes. Because if you have to carry your suitcase around, there is no point in living a longer life. The last time I saw someone use a basket was at a wedding. The flower girl was using it to toss flowers as she walked down the aisle. Beautiful, right? Did you know that 50% of marriages end in divorce? How many couples have we lost due to a child stumbling down the aisle, struggling with a basket, giving couples too much time to think? If those kids had shopping carts, those couples would still be together today.
3: Matt Wright. Yeah. Woo. All right, audience, this has been a good one. It is up to you to decide. By applause, how many of you basked in Jan's basket blather and decided you were all in the same basket as her, Jan Caruana? A lot of love. A lot of love for Jan. And by applause, who liked how Matt got real pushy about shopping carts when things got real? Matt Wright. Woo! Well fought on both sides, but the winner is Matt Wright. We'll take a cart over a basket. Big hand for Matt Wright and Jan Caruana, everybody.
4: 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And right now, we're changing locations from Toronto and heading over to Steve Patterson at the Georgian Theatre in Barrie, Ontario.
3: I just have one question for you, Barrie. Are you ready to meet your next pair of debaters? This comic prefers listening to a babbling brook rather than a river running off at the mouth. It's Toronto's Laurie Elliott. Laurie Elliott, always one of our favorites. Looking summery, got shades, shorts. She looks ready.
5: Hi, Steve.
3: Hi, Laurie. And this comic wanted her fake ID back, but sadly, the bouncer held all the cards. It's Toronto's Tamara Chavon. Come on out, Tamara. Welcome.
6: Hi, Steve.
3: All right, debaters, your topic is a real trip.
0: cottages. Is it great to be invited to one? Barrie is a great place for this debate because it's often referred to as the gateway to cottage country. And speaking of cottage invites, this is probably a good time for me to remind my buddy Brett that he has not invited me to his cottage for quite a while. Not since the incident with the snowmobile. I just want to take this opportunity in front of everyone to apologize once again for taking it out without your permission in the summer. Now it's time to witness the ski-dos and don'ts of debating. So, whereas it provides a relaxing refuge away from the bustle of the city that comes with little to no responsibilities, stresses, or expenses, be it resolved, nothing beats an invitation to a cottage. Lori, you are arguing for this, please. You have 2 minutes. Starting now, Lori Elliott.
5: Hello, thank you. For those of us losers who don't have one, an invitation to someone's cottage is like the golden ticket to Willy Wonka's chocolate factory. But not only is it full of chocolate, it's full of hot dogs and marshmallows and booze. Yeah. And let me clarify now. I am talking about an invitation to a cottage. No, I mean, if someone invites you to their cabin in the woods, they're going to kill you and wear your skin. It's just facts. So many magical things happen at cottages. First of all, your alcohol tolerance goes through the roof. That's science, too. I mean, when I go with my girlfriends, I get there and I funnel 8 White Claws, chug some Fireball, smoke a joint, eat some sand. Oh, crunchy. And then suddenly we're all naked. And we're booking it to the lake for some skinny dipping. I don't know if you've ever seen a bunch of really drunk, naked, middle-aged women running. It's no Baywatch opening, that's for sure. It's not. Last time I got a black eye from a rogue knocker. I'm pretty sure it was mine. And then us sirens of s'mores, we just dry off by the huge campfire. Someone finds a rusty old bicycle and just rides through it. Oh, the laughs, the screams, the cottage is on fire. But it's not my cottage. I was just invited, which is the best. Thank you.
0: Lori Elliott. Leaving no stone unturned and no visual unrelayed. Very excited to hear the other half of this now to tell us that when it comes to needing an invite to a cottage, she's cabin there, done that. Let's hear from Tamara Siobhan.
6: Thank you. Okay, the cottage. Another paid-off home your friends invite you to so that you can do chores with them. While they call it relaxing. it's a second home so far away that the streets don't have names because they're fire routes. And not one person can actually tell you where the cottage is. Every cottage I've been invited to has always just been up north. Yeah, a place so far away that they don't see color. Yeah, which is what I can assume, because every morning someone's asking me if I want to join them tanning, because then I quote, everyone can tan. Terrifying. If you want real tranquility, ditch the cottage, go out to your friend's backyard, go for a dip, listen to Summer of 69 on loop. It's the same thing. Thank you.
0: Yeah. Tamara Siobhan is not down for the trip to the cottage. It is time now for the firing line. In my hand, I have a list of questions on cottage invites brought to you by William Shatner's Cottage, a.k.a. the Captain's Log Cabin. When invited to a cottage, CanadianLiving.com says if you want to get invited back, you should pitch in on the chores, bring food to share, and what else? Tamara?
6: Pick a side during a drunken family fight.
0: Good. That is actually a good tip. 2.5 points. Lori?
5: I know this because it happened to me.
0: Okay.
5: Wear clothes.
0: Okay. I will give you 2 points for that. CanadianLiving.com says you should give a thoughtful gift. Finish this tagline from the 2011 movie, The Cabin in the Woods. 5 friends go to a cabin in the woods. Lori?
5: Their skin is used to make 5 suits.
0: That's pretty... That's disturbing. 3 points.
6: Can you repeat the question?
0: Yeah.
6: Sorry.
0: Finish the tagline from the movie, 2011 movie, Cabin in the Woods. 5 friends go to a cabin in the woods.
6: And the black girl dies first.
0: The actual answer is bad things happen. That's the firing line, everybody. All right. It is almost that magical time when our Georgian theater audience places their votes. But first, here again to tell us why an invite to a cottage gives her cabin fever, let's hear again from Tamara Siobhan.
6: Okay. Spending time at the cottage is an amusing way to see what the Canadian Caribbean would be like. Discount beers, golden retrievers with the same names as their owners, and UB40 playing on the Doc FM to sprinkle a little culture onto a private lake only accessible by Ford F-150s. If you're going to invite me to your cottage, don't. I'd rather be in the city still where the nature's around me but not attacking me. Thank you.
0: Tamara Siobhan, not a fan of the cottage. Now here to give you the chalet of the land as to why she always pines for a cottage invite. Let's hear again from Lori Elliott.
5: All right. You can't just mooch off of your friends at their cottage after you've been invited. You do have to contribute. And my contribution is the entertainment. Specifically, the scary stories around the campfire. Because that's when I sneak away and change into my denim coveralls and I put my goalie mask on. And then I run back in with an axe screaming, "Time for bed, kids!" And you know what? They go to bed. They go to bed right away. Because the moment you enter cottage country, it's flip-flops and fresh air farts, and you know the lyrics to every single Kim Mitchell song until you leave. Who's a wild party? I am. So by applause, can I please come to your cottage? Thank you.
0: Lori Elliott, on behalf of the cottages, and cottage goers, and especially cottage invitees. Thank you, Lori. All right, audience, it is up to you to decide by applause how many of you rooted for Lori's ruminations on residing in a rustic rural residence. Lori Elliott. Nice support. Nice support for Lori. And how many of you agreed with Tamara that anyone who loves an invite to a cottage can take a long walk up a short pier? Tamara Siobhan. The audience has spoken. The winner is Tamara Siobhan. Leave the cottage invites alone. Big hand for Tamara Siobhan and Lori Elliott, everybody. Well, that's all for this week. I'm Steve Patterson saying, once again, please, Brett, have me back to your cottage. I'll argue with you again soon, Canada. Good night.
4: 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This week's episode was produced by Nicole Callender, Chloe Edbrook, Dean Jenkinson, and Graham Clark. With continuity by Graham Clark, Diana Francis, and Gary Jones. Technical production by James Perella and Todd Reimer. Story editing by Gary Jones. With special thanks to Katie Ellen Humphreys, Emily Ferrier, and David Pride. 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
11: 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On the next Ontario Today, the Auditor General finds big gaps in the training for truck drivers.
12: One of them wasn't trained how to do a left-hand turn. They weren't trained how to do a safety stop.
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1: This is CBC News. From CBC London, the 12 o'clock local news. Good afternoon. I'm Alessio Donini. Right now in London, it's 14 degrees and mostly cloudy. The director of Western University's Northern Tornadoes Project says this week's storm may have been a multi-tornado event. That's the latest development in the investigation into the storm that caused significant damage across our area on Tuesday. So far, researchers with the project have confirmed a tornado south of London in Derwent and an EF1 downburst in East London. But project director David Sills told us on London Morning Today there are two other potential tornadoes on his team's radar.
13: We just investigated South London.
1: Mm-hmm.
13: The path is really narrow and it's quite long. So, you know, we are leaning towards a tornado in that area. We're still in the middle of analyzing that, matching it to radar, but there was rotation on radar. There was a narrow path. It could have been a tornado there, and we'll probably confirm that later today. There's a fourth down near the Melbourne area that looks like it could be a tornado as well. So in the end, there may be three tornadoes and one big downburst from this one storm that came through London.
1: The storm knocked hydro out for more than 6,000 Londoners, many of them in the city's east end. And the OPP is renewing its push for answers in the disappearance of a woman from Kincardine 38 years ago. The Provincial Police Service has made a documentary called Lois Hannah Vanished in hopes of once again bringing the case into the public eye. 25-year-old Lois Hannah was last seen at a homecoming dance in Lucknow at 11:45 p.m. on July 3, 1988, when she told her brother she would return home to Kincardine. Hannah's home was found empty, the lights and TV on, her purse and keys at home, a fresh cup of tea on the counter, and two drops of blood on the wall. The newly released documentary includes never-before-released details on the case. OPP Detective Inspector Phil Hordyke explains.
14: The first being the report of a vehicle being parked in front of her residence at around 3 o'clock in the morning, and the fact that it had round headlights. So a car with round headlights is probably something from the mid to late 70s. We would like to know who was in that car, and if that person wants to talk to us, perhaps they're a witness. Perhaps they saw something.
1: Hordyke also says police want to know more about a disturbance that happened on the north side of the Kincardine Harbour that night. Police are offering a $50,000 reward for information that helps them solve that case. Meanwhile, closer to London, provincial police say the search continues for a missing swimmer after a water emergency at Pinery Provincial Park this week. Police say on Monday, around 3 p.m., first responders were called for an incident involving five people in distress on a raft sighted offshore in Lake Huron. Four people were able to get to safety and were not injured. One person still has not been found. Lambton OPP, OPP Aviation Services, and the OPP Underwater Search and Recovery Unit, alongside the Joint Rescue Coordination Center, continue search efforts in the area. Right now, police say details are limited. They'll provide updates as soon as they can. Anyone with information regarding this incident is asked to contact Lambton OPP. A tenants' advocacy group in London says a bylaw aimed at curbing so-called rent evictions seems to be working well. In March of last year, council passed this rent eviction bylaw. It forces landlords to apply for city building permits in cases where they issue eviction notices ahead of major repairs. In some cases, landlords were using renovation plans to force out long-term tenants and increase rents.
15: Jordan Smith is with the tenants group Acorn. He says the new bylaw is holding landlords to their word when they say they plan to renovate.
16: It's only one loophole of many that unfortunately we're seeing being used against tenants, but it was an important one, and I'm really glad grateful that the council brought this forward and passed it.
15: Still, over the past year, only 7 landlords have applied for the new renovation license after issuing N13 notices. And a report from city staff says there's not enough data yet to prove if the low number of applications is because landlords have stopped evicting people in bad faith. And a student-led program at Western University has assessed more than 400 Londoners for high blood pressure since last fall. They've been offering to do free readings outside public fitness classes for seniors every few weeks. And that says the Heart and Stroke Foundation estimates 8.2 million Canadians live with hypertension. Jacqueline Sabarin had her blood pressure checked by the students. She says it was lower than she expected, leading her to discover she actually didn't need to be on all the medication she was on.
17: You have no idea how wonderful it feels. Like for 25 years on medication, and my blood pressure was very high, even on medication. We had to double it up. And for me now to be off all medication, it's tremendous.
15: Kinesiology students will be testing blood pressure for free today. They're actually wrapping up soon at the Carling Heights Community Center. Taking a look now at the local weather forecast. It's 16 degrees and mostly cloudy right now, already 2 degrees warmer than 6 minutes ago, according to Environment Canada. Today, we're expecting a total high of 19. That mix of sun and cloud overhead remains. Tonight, cloudy, a low of 14 with periods of rain. Tomorrow, we're expecting cloudy skies, rain as well, with a high of 12 degrees. And on Sunday, cloudy once again with a high of 21 degrees and a chance of showers. Into Monday, a mix of sun and cloud, a chance of showers, a high of 23. And then from Tuesday to Thursday, sunny skies with highs near 25.

Toronto, if you know this next song, please sing it with me. Everybody, put your hands up.

0: 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Please stay right here for more from Young Kai coming up.
1: This is a CBC News update. 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